0: All right, we cannot hear you. So maybe try calling back from a different line or something like that, and we'll try and get you on the air. Okay. Joining me, I have John Bennett, who is the Telluride Fire Protection District Chief. We have San Miguel County Sheriff Dan Kovalt, and San Miguel County Sheriff and Telluride Fire Protection District Public Information Officer Susan Lilly are all joining me. Thanks, y'all, for being here.
1: Thanks for having us.
2: Thank you.
0: Before we get kind of going into some questions, I do want to give listeners some update on the Gold Mountain Fire outside of Ouray for our listeners in that area. As of this morning, the fire was just over 8,000 acres with 0% containment and just over 200 folks working on that fire. The fire exhibited extreme fire behavior over the past 2 days under red flag conditions. It spread primarily to the east and northeast into the Cow Creek drainage. Oh, sorry. Thank you, Susan. Real-time information. They've just updated the fire size to 12,376 acres with 0% containment. Thank you for that. It spread primarily to the east and northeast into the Cow Creek drainage, up steep canyon walls, and north and northwest to Highway 550. There are a number of mandatory evacuations in place, including Panoramic Heights, Lake Lenoir areas, Pex Trailer Park, Redstone Road intersection, and Cedar Hill Cemetery east of Highway 550. Around Cow Creek on Forest Service, there's a closure noticed at CR-10A and CR-12C, and east of CR-12 and CR-12A to Owl Creek on the U.S. Forest Service boundary. There's pre-evacuation for Black Lake to the intersection of CR-23 and CR-17 west of Highway 550, including Idlewild and KOA Campground, and Whispering Pines to Black Lake along County Road 17. And all folks in the area should prepare in case evacuation status changes. There is also a community meeting tonight at 7 p.m. at Ridgeway Elementary School. So if you're tuned in now, you can run over there right when we finish up. That meeting will not be live streamed, but it will be recorded and posted to the Gold Mountain Fire Facebook page at a later date. As a reminder, Highway 550 to Ouray remains closed for fire personnel. There is a detour on CR-17 for local commuters, visitors, and local deliveries to Ouray, but it's not for through traffic. If you're trying to get through, going south or going north, please take the detour around Highway 145. That's kind of through our area. And as a note, despite what Google Maps tells you, drivers should not use mountain passes like Imogene or Black Bear or Ophir to get between Ouray and Telluride with the closure of 550. The routes are not safe for passenger or CMV vehicles. All traffic attempting to get from the Ridgeway-Ouray-Silverton area should plan to use the western route of Highway 145. Did I miss anything?
1: Just that the sheriff's office is working with Google to try and get them to quit advising people to take those passes.
0: Don't do it. Don't do it. And, of course, as a note, both San Miguel and Ouray counties are in stage 2 fire restrictions that I'm going to talk to y'all a little bit about. How are y'all doing, just to get us going? How are y'all feeling? I mean, obviously we have the fire, which is a huge thing that y'all have been engaged with, and also just kind of when we're thinking about more general fire danger activity in our region, what are y'all thinking about?
2: Well, right now we're just thinking about making sure we're prepared and are all the resources we could possibly have in place, and I think we've met that goal. It's been hectic, and it's quite exhausting when you're bouncing between counties and trying to assist your sister agencies on the other sides of the mountains and also trying to maintain what's going on in your own county.
0: Yeah,
3: I agree with the sheriff. It's pay forward, help your neighbors, prepare for the worst, hope for the best. Try and get some winks in between. Certainly been we all have on the public education, but on a varying degree. It started in the spring. It continues today. I spent a fair amount of time this morning with a group of realtors, which is a great avenue. They'll share with their customers that come in for visits at a time like this or time of year like this. So, you know, it's share the words and pass to your neighbors. You know, we're working on overstaffing with this big weekend coming up, yet helping, again, our neighbors in a time like this. So share the love.
1: And I think you guys brought up a good point about being prepared, whether it's on the legal side or the fire side, overstaffing and things like that. From my end, it's educating people on the front end, so prevention as opposed to prepared reaction to an event. Mm-hmm. Obviously, I'll be working if there's an event, but what I mean is my focus is really on public information, educating people on what to do, what not to do, and what to do if there's an event. And I know we'll get to that in a bit.
0: Yeah. I mean, obviously, all of these things are so in flux, and like you can't know until you know and realize maybe where those gaps are. But when you think of how our community is doing, like, do you feel like we're in a, whether it be from an individual perspective of people knowing what they should be doing, or from a county, we were singing the praises of Shannon Armstrong before we got on the mic today. She's our emergency manager for San Miguel County and is not here because she's in Ridgeway supporting. Do you feel like as a county, we have those blocks in place to be as prepared as we can be if an event similar to the Gold Mountain or something else were to happen in our communities?
2: Yeah, I again, think we're about as prepared as we can be. Resources are limited right now. The governor has declared Colorado in a state of emergency. Resources are being spread thin between Mesa County, Dolores County. I think something kicked off this afternoon over in Garfield or roughly in that area. Then you got what's going on in Ouray County. So we're getting taxed very quickly. But we've also got community members such as our SAR team who have stepped up and put their name on a list and said, if you need bodies, we're here. So we've got the community outreach part of things. We've got our Water Ready program that we put in this year. That's up and operational. All three of the John fire chiefs, which gets confusing at a scene, but all three of them have done everything they possibly can to prepare their people and their equipment. I have Susan on speed dial and for all hours of the day and night. I got Shannon on my other speed dial. So I don't know what more we can do except keep our fingers crossed and know that we're ready to cross that bridge if it comes.
1: And I'd like to say something about the preparedness of the county as well. I never knew that a county, what do we have, a little more than 9,000 residents, that a county our size would have as much detailed planning and thoroughness, and it's so solid. You know, that said, an emergency is an emergency. It's fluid. But I feel like Shannon and her team have done, and the sheriff have done, everything they can to help protect this county in case of an emergency.
3: And I would add that, you know, over the last 3 or 4 or 5 years that our community has really embraced the outreach and started to educate themselves with some of these big events, from the events in the Front Range to now we're having more events that are far closer. I think, you know, from the days of Missionary Ridge in 2002 to the events of Burn Canyon same year, to the Stoner event last year, where the smoke was really in our face, that people are starting to embrace educating themselves, signing up for San Miguel County alerts, the Town of Mountain Village alerts, showing up to these events where we talk about how to educate themselves and really manage themselves on their own with the information that's provided. And when they do feel uncomfortable, that they take action rather than waiting for the moment that we say, okay, ready, set, go. Okay. They're actually already in motion, making decisions, informed decisions with the information provided or that gut instinct that so many of us have, that they're taking action with the information that's already been provided and that is readily available, both on the San Miguel EM Emergency Manager webpage or that has been provided at these seminars or interactive actions that we've taken all spring or have done for years. So I'm really proud that we've had those, really that dialogue to help educate, and our citizenry has embraced that. So I'm really proud that we've been able to have that kind of community embodiment or interaction, and we're getting that buy-in.
0: Yeah. I want to take a step back a little bit, even like pre-incident or whatever that might be, to look at some of kind of the preventative measures that y'all put into place, things like state fire restrictions, obviously things that is not necessarily you specifically, but coming from the from NOAA and the weather service with like red flag warnings or fire weather watches. Can you talk a little bit about, for fire restrictions, kind of what those are slash how y'all make those decisions, and also recognizing you're not making these calls specifically, to give people maybe a little bit of a better sense of mind in terms of like, what does a red flag warning mean? What does a fire weather watch mean? Like, what are the conditions that prompt those to go into place?
3: Sure. Do you want me to take that?
2: Yeah, John,
0: you'd be y'all both smart. Point to each other and say, you do it.
3: All right. So in the spring, we certainly start the conversation with looking at long-term forecasts. So really a lot of this is based on what current conditions are, what our winters look like, what our moisture contents look like. And I think we all understand what kind of winter we had. And it wasn't a high moisture leaf, right? So, and you look at the past few years, we've been in drought. And so we started this year early with what we call our fire restriction calls. And it starts with current and expected weather. Then it goes into what are our energy release components. So what is the moisture content of down and dead? So the different types of fuel, grasses, smaller twigs and that type of fuel to our larger trees, both standing and down and dead. To our live fuels. And then it gets into what we look like with weather, and red flags specifically is that weather. So what are our wind conditions? Is it a sustaining wind or is it wind gusts? And then there's kind of a different level of miles per hour and the sustaining. Is it a 24-hour or is it, you know, many days? And what we've seen is that sustaining wind at 20 or 30 or 40 and then gusts above in some ranges. And we continue to look at that at different elevations, okay, or different zones. We have fire zones. Mm-hmm. So San Miguel is two zones, and then all of the counties around us are different fire zones because of the changes in altitude and fuel types.
1: And Chief, I think it would help to do when we say we, I know that you meet with...
3: And I was getting to that. Yeah. So the we part is it starts with the federal, okay? And it's Park Service, what used to be the Park Service, Fish and Game, they still kind of stand on their own, but all of kind of the fire service, it used to be the BLM, the U.S. Forest Service, the Park Service, all of those that were in the fire business. Now it's called the U.S. Wildfire Service, so the WFS, the Colorado Division of Fire Prevention and Control, DFPC, and then all of the county sheriffs in our zone, which is seven counties.
2: Seven.
3: And then all of the local fire districts. And we are on a weekly call, and we discuss the weather, all of the fuels, what kind of resources, so a preparedness level, what we have locally available, what we have DFPC, and what we have federally available, both personnel, equipment, and aerial resources. And off of that, and it's a really detailed spreadsheet, if you will, So there's not a lot of emotion involved. It's all numbers, or what I call the science. Okay, and the last, when we went into stage one, we hit all of these numbers, and it's not only that, but it's numbers of natural starts, so lightning strikes, mm-hmm. and human cause. This year, to this point, we haven't had a ton of human starts.
0: Knock on
3: thankfully,
0: wood.
3: Thankfully, right?
2: Yeah.
3: Yeah. Knock on wood, I suppose. But
1: and the stats show that 90% of fires in the United States are human caused.
2: And we've been fortunate, though, because our guests and visitors and our local residents have really been doing a good job heeding the fire restrictions and doing their part. So we've been very fortunate there. But the fire restrictions are a living, breathing thing. So for this year, Egner went into fire restrictions, Egner mm-hmm. Fire Protection District, long before anybody else. And that decision was made between myself and the Egner Fire Chief on the fact that not only did they have a lack of resources, they had a lack of personnel. And so with the weather conditions and the fire conditions that were out there, plus what was available to them, Egner went into fire restriction before anyone else in the county. So the science said, we need to, and then their manpower said, yes, we do. So,
0: yeah. And as a reminder for folks, as we are in stage two fire restrictions, there's a number of things that are prohibited or allowed in certain circumstances in fire stage two fire restrictions. But the big ones, no open fires of any kind, including campfires, charcoal grills, wood burning stoves, tiki torches, and chimneys at private residences or campgrounds. No smoking except within an enclosed vehicle or building. No fireworks, y'all. Don't do it. No fireworks or explosives or any kind of any kind. And no off-road driving or parking. All vehicles must stay on established roads, trails, or parking areas. And then there's a number of kind of other specific ones, too.
3: And if I could add to that, if you're pulling a trailer with a safety chain, let's make sure you're crossing it and that it's got a 6-inch base or height off of the ground, so you're not dragging that train. You'd be amazed at how many roadside starts we get off of that dragging chain.
2: 3 years ago, we had a garbage truck that made 8 spot fires between Redvale and Nucla by a chain bouncing, and it was just one spot fire after another all the way down the bar ditch.
0: Yeah, yeah.
1: And I wanted to comment on the fireworks issue. You know, in the town of Telluride and Mountain Village, you're not allowed to have fireworks anyway. I live in Telluride. I hear fireworks, not just for 4th of July, but any old occasion people decide they want to have them. I think some of these folks might not live here full time. Mm-hmm. So there's only so much we can do to reach people like this. We do everything we can. Mm-hmm. But are they on our Facebook page? Do they listen to CODO? Not sure. So as a community, we can help educate folks. To the extent we see any of that behavior, we can politely tell them, ask them to stop. You know, we don't want people to get militant out there, but this is part of our responsibility as residents of this county to help be vigilant and help educate other people we might see engaging in that kind of behavior.
0: CODO listeners, you are in tune with Off the Record. We're talking about wildfire and what we can do to stay safe and what the conditions are out there. You know, thinking about the Gold Mountain Fire, obviously, you know, I don't think we all know fires around. We're all aware that it's been really hot and dry. It's been windy, all of these things, but you don't, y'all probably do, but you never like think that it's actually going to happen in your backyard. So, you know, with Uray as this example that is still in this situation, in this incident, how are y'all feeling in terms of the likelihood or what could happen for a similar type of fire to start in our county, in our communities?
3: Go ahead.
2: Okay. The likelihood is very real. Just one lightning strike in a bad location and we'd be seeing exactly what you're seeing. Wildfires are often driven by weather and topography as well as fuel loading and your moisture contents and all the things we previously discussed. Last year we had, 28 or 29 lightning starts. Every one of them was a single tree that we were able to drive to. Had any one of those not been in a vehicle accessible location, we would have been looking at a very vastly different scenario. So the reality is it could happen here at any given moment. But once again, being as prepared as we can be and knowing our landscape and our topography, we can plan for those types of things.
0: Well, and, you know, with that, obviously, it is going to be different whenever something happens, right? Something that hits in Bear Creek is going to be something very different that starts in Aldesora, which is going to be very different than something starting in the West End. So obviously, there's not going to be just like a one-size-fits-all answer. Nope.

0: preparedness that as organizations or as jurisdictions y'all have, kind of what does that look like? If you hear something starts that's not, you just can't get it sorted really quickly or easily, what do you do? What are those kind of initial steps that y'all put in place to happen?
1: Well, I think let's take a step back and talk about that preparedness piece, right? And it starts with the parcel level owner, and that's looking at you from the inside and going, have I hardened or made my home resilient? Have I done mitigation work? We've got a great partner, we all do, and that's the West Region Wildfire Council. They do amazing work in the town of Mountain Village. They've got a forester that is doing amazing work. The huge support from the town of Mountain Village and the town council. Huge support from TMVOA. Take that time to engage with the West Region Wildfire Council. Our whole county and our BOCC supports that financially and as a whole, as our whole county. Okay, so it's that step. Then the next step is being aware, like we talked about, being engaged in being aware of what's going on in our county. We all train to the extent that we can, being specific to that card of wildfire. The fire district has 4 pano cameras, pano AI cameras, which is early detection. We invested in this along with a great partner, San Miguel Power Association, that can see stuff like a small campfire, early detection, which has paid for itself over and over again. I can say we had a fire right on the Utah border a couple of years ago that we had crews in a rotary wing 18 minutes before the first 911. So that kind of stuff has really paid off. And to Sheriff's point, like, we've been fortunate that a lot of this stuff is accessible. It's the stuff that festers on the ground, develops heat, and then makes runs with that wind component. Mm-hmm. And then getting resources here, because often with our small resource gallery, we can't get enough resource there. And so we depend on those state and federal resources. So it's a lot of pieces that come into play in a very short amount of time. So, you know, it's everything has to come in mm-hmm. to play. And I think we watch examples. And weather really is, like, Mother Nature is wicked.
0: Yeah.
1: And so weather plays a big part in that. And so, you know, our piece of the puzzle is that education, participation, and you know, we try and put all those pieces in together for that desired outcome.
0: Yeah.
1: I hope I answered your question.
0: Not fully, and I'm
1: well,
0: going
1: to... steer me in the right direction.
0: I'm going to. So let's just make this hypothetical. This is not happening, y'all, and we're going to just manifest that it doesn't. If you get a call that there's a fire that's kind of getting away by the airport.
1: Mm-hmm.
0: What do y'all do?
1: We're going to push the evacuation button.
0: For the whole town?
1: No. We're going to start geographically the closest and then do concentric circles. Kind of like what we did with the exercise with COVID.
0: Mm-hmm.
1: Okay. We're going to start on one, i.e. the closest area, and we're going to start concentric circles out in the best orderly fashion we can and what makes sense.
2: And I guess I would like to also say, like, before all of that happens, we're very fortunate that we have a well-staffed and well-trained fire district set of crews, and there are protocols that are set up to trigger different responses of people, crews, and apparatus, and we feel really good about the response for that. If we can't handle the level of fire that is there, we have agency assist abilities, just like what's going on in Ouray. You mm-hmm. might see people from Montrose. Norwood was there. Telluride was there. So there's agency assist. Once something gets to a certain point, and it's not number of acres, it's a lot of different factors,
0: right.
2: Then we establish an emergency operating

0: center, and it has different agencies like the Sheriff's Agency, Telluride Fire, maybe some others. And we work together to start looking at that emergency management plan to see whether or not, and in this case say, yes, we are going to start evacuation. We have pre-evacuation, things like that. There's a whole stair-step way of doing that. And like Chief said, if you are evacuating, there's a whole way they think about that for us. We don't have to say, should we? You know, we're going to have that question. All of us are. But they're going to analyze all that for us. And then, of course, once that's issued, say a pre-evacuation, you might be out of that range and still not feel safe or still think, I'm out of here. You can do that. Obviously, it's your choice. But we're going to help you make that decision.
1: So is, and obviously she's not here to speak of it again because she's helping him on the Gold Mountain Fire, but like things like pre-evacuation, evacuation notice, that's coming from emergency management rather than fire protection district or the like. Y'all are busy working.
2: We're all piece of the puzzle.
3: It's a joint decision. When we're in the EOC, or even if we're not and we haven't established one yet, we're monitoring what that fire behavior is doing, what is the weather doing, where is it pushing it, what are our fuel factors, how many people are out and ahead of this fire. And then in conjunction with emergency management and the fire protection districts, our federal partners, if they happen to be there already, those are joint decisions made on the information at hand. So as an example, we are already on the fire maps in the Ferris fire of where our trigger points are in this county if XYZ happens. If we hit this point, we're going to do a pre-evac notice for this area. It's already mapped out. Mm-hmm. So we've pre-planned now, so whatever the Ferris fire does, we're ready to go when it hits our trigger points.
1: Y'all mentioned, and obviously, right, anyone can leave whenever they want. But with those things like pre-evacuation versus evacuation, Chief Bennett, you mentioned, like, go with your gut, whatever you're feeling. Do you feel, and maybe this isn't, I don't know, maybe y'all would be like, no, just go. But if you are in a place where, like, a pre-evacuation is set, but a full evacuation hasn't been set yet, should you feel like, no, we're okay, like,
2: I would be prepared.
1: Right. Well, yes.
2: Like, have your go bag. Susan will talk a bit about that list. But I would be prepared. And, again, pay attention to your notification system.
1: Yeah.
2: Be educated about what you need to have when the go.
1: Yeah.
2: Kind of that ready, set, go, or stage one, stage two, stage three. Okay? Understand what those mean.
1: Yeah.
2: And have no confusion about it. And I would make a note, because we've talked about now two fires, one south of us and one north of us, and those are two kind of directions that we've kind of planned on, and a westwardly, okay, directions that we've planned on as evacuation areas, Montrose, Norwood, perhaps for our community of Telluride, but our listener area also includes Norwood, it includes Ouray, and in some parts, Rico, okay. They're encumbered with other evacuees right now, right?
1: Right.
2: So, you know, it's a plan and movement and flow. So that's why you have to be in tune.
1: And you can always tune in to KOTO.
2: There's the punchline.
1: We'll give you updates as we have them.
0: And if you haven't signed up for those county alerts, I can't emphasize how important that is. You can go to the San Miguel County Government webpage and type in the search bar emergency alerts. So I don't have to give you a long web address, but it really just takes a couple of seconds and you'll be glad you have them.
1: Definitely. Yeah.
3: And it doesn't just go for fires either. That's for our mudslides or floods or avalanche, right, or any natural disaster or anything that's going to affect our community can be put out through our emergency alert system. So it's a pretty important piece to have on your phone.
1: Yeah. And you don't need to be, you don't need to live here to sign up for them either. So if you're visiting or you're here for part of the year, you're more than welcome to get those as well. Yeah. We've talked about it several times. Susan, I'm going to turn it over to you. I also have a list, so if we miss anything, but you won't because you're good at this. we've talked about a go bag what is a go bag and what should we have in it?
0: Yeah. You know, go bags are what they sound like. It's a bag with stuff you want to take with you if you need to go. So what I like to do is have some things ahead of time before you even start packing, like a list of, these are my favorite keepsakes, these are photos I can't replace, so that you can still leave them out where they are and enjoy them. But in the event of an emergency, I'm going to make sure I grab my wedding album. I'm going to grab, you know, that picture of when my kid was 1 year old, and things like that. So you can have a list of that. You can have, it's recommended if you own your home, or actually even if you're in an apartment, that you have household inventory on a list, so that if you have to make an insurance claim, you have that list already done. So those are some pre-go bag kind of things. But I like to, we do recommend that you remember, as far as the go bag, maybe five P's. P as in Paul. So prescriptions, you'll want to make sure you pack your meds. Hopefully you're keeping current and have refills. And, you know, if you end up in a Montrose, you can ask Walgreens to transfer your scripts and get your refills there. But take what you have. Your personal computers, if you have a laptop, go ahead and keep a backup of your files in a cloud. Take your laptop with you. There's obviously going to be important information on there, not just to surf Facebook. And then the third P would be those photos. You're going to go ahead and grab those and put them in your go bag. There's paperwork too, and here again, you could have a list of these things like passports, wedding certificates, vaccination records, all your important records, car titles, things like that. You could put them in a big plastic Ziploc and throw those into your go bag. And then, of course, you do want to keep your phone, being the fifth P, charged. I kind of see people sometimes run it down to 20%, and I get nervous. Not because of wildfires, but just in general, I don't like to have my phone at 20%. And it's recommended you have a backup power source if you could, like, you know, an external battery pack or something like that. Outside of the peas, you know, it's a good idea that you have a family plan. So where you're going to meet up or get picked up, how you're going to communicate, our cell phone's going to be down. Just maybe talk through at an age-appropriate level what you're going to do. If you know, hopefully it's a pre-evac and not a full evac, and you have time. Mm-hmm. And then, you know, you do want to have those alerts so you can get alerted, check on neighbors. Also, as far as pets, a lot of people have pets and even, you know, horses and things like that. Emergency management does an excellent job at getting plans for our pets. So whether it's Second Chance in Ridgeway, I know right now is helping folks in Ouray. Shannon and her team will have plans for that as soon as reasonably possible.
3: Well, and then we've got, if you've large animal owners, we have the CSU Extension Office that has pre-designated evacuation areas for livestock and mm-hmm. horses, your pasture pets, things of that nature. Something that I did want to touch on, Susan's got this really nice, concise list, which is something I really want to emphasize, and that's the whole point. It's a go bag. We're not asking you to go out and be a woodsy and try to live off the land. I've seen some of these posts go out where I don't know where the photos come from, but they're saying this is a go bag, and there's a sleeping bag, and a one-person tent, and a shovel, and no, that's not a go bag.
1: We're not including those.
3: No.
1: Okay.
3: We do not want all of that. I want you to think light and easy to move. If you have to walk out of Telluride and be picked up by a bus or something, what can you easily carry with you that will help you sustain life and move on from there? Snacks, water, stuff like that's fine. But we don't need sleeping bags and tents and shovels and all of this in a giant backpack.
1: I literally have my sleeping bag, like, ready to go. I'm going to take it out of my bag.
0: Yeah, these are things you need that you can't easily replace, like, you know, a birth certificate and stuff. You know, we don't want to go through that.
3: No, we're going to we're going to be standing up shelters, and there's going to be aid there for people. There's going to be transportation, even if you end up on foot. So this isn't an apocalyptic situation where we're going to ask you to go up Bear Creek and live out of the creek in the water and the land for 4 or 5 days. So think small, think light, think mobile.
0: I also, when we talked about the cell phone and 20%, I like when people keep their gas tank above a half a tank too, especially in the winter. But can you even visualize people trying to, I mean, small area, right? And how many gas stations do we have in the county? So, you know, you don't want to be in that line, you know, getting gas.
3: When you have
0: 3,000 people trying to get out of the county, don't keep your gas tank low.
1: We're literally in here counting how many gas stations we have in the county.
0: I'm letting them count, and I'm just trying to stretch out what I'm saying.
1: Four. We think it's four. Okay. Well, and so on that note as well, kind of shifting a little bit, Sheriff, you were talking about, you know, if you have to be like walking out or getting to a shelter or whatever that might be. I know that there's a number of places around the county that are identified as evacuation shelters or spaces where folks might be directed to go. Can you talk about where those are? And again, obviously, it's going to depend on the situation, but like, what are the situations in which you might be told to go to one of those compared to trying to get on the road and driving out or whatever that might be?
3: As far as the shelters go, I would really refer that one to Shannon, because we update and move those around as they are available. So those will literally be incident specific. So it's going to depend on where the incident is and what happens as to which shelter you would be directed to. So I don't think it would be appropriate to say, oh, this is the shelter, and then somebody show up there. Pay attention to what we've got going, and the shelters will be listed and posted for that event, whatever that might be. And then the second part of your question was?
1: I don't remember.
2: That's why I would always go to, this is why we're asking you to sign up for the alerts.
0: Exactly. Mm-hmm.
2: Pay attention to the news outlets and socials, because it's going to be event specific.
1: Yeah. Okay. So this is, maybe I'm getting in the weeds on it, but so I have the school, right? The high school is one of the places that has been identified as like, this is a place you could go. Not that it is the place you will. And so Chief Bennett, maybe this is more for you. I have heard that there might be an instance where folks are told to go there rather than getting on the road to drive out.
2: Certainly there's a potential, or we could play what ifs till midnight.
1: Yeah.
2: And that is a potential of a shelter in place.
1: Okay.
2: You also may be told to shelter in place at your place of residence.
1: Okay.
2: But again, that's specific to a situation or an event.
1: What is the
2: like, again, I'll give you a situation,
1: an example,
2: like an active shooter,
1: right? But for fire,
2: you might be directed to shelter in place.
1: Right.
2: A fast moving fire, you might be directed to shelter in place, depending on the fuel types. If it's a grass fire that stays on the ground, but it's super fast moving because of wind, that might be the best scenario. And then fire crews can come in behind the fire front and put out as we move behind the fire front, as an example.
1: Okay.
2: So you might be far safer than trying to evacuate because the fire is moving so fast that you don't have time to grab and go. And you don't have time to be evacuated, which we've seen particularly in the plains.
1: Right.
2: With grasses, dry grasses, and a fast-moving front.
1: Right.
2: As a what-if scenario.
1: Yeah. Well, and that, I mean, kind of speaks to, as you were mentioning earlier, the importance of then hardening your home to make sure that there's this perimeter around your home.
2: Correct.
1: Yeah.
2: So they all, like, play in together.
1: Mm-hmm.
2: Like, that personal action really does matter.
1: Yeah.
2: Yeah.
1: When you... Obviously, as we've noted, the Gold Mountain Fire in Uri is still very much an ongoing situation. It's not been wrapped up. But when y'all look to kind of these first days of response that we've had, what are some of the things that you feel like you've learned, if there is anything, kind of from how that response has gone, that maybe informs or solidifies or whatever it might be, how you think about something that could happen here?
2: I think communication, lean on your neighbors, call for help early, and depend on your community to participate. And I think what we've seen in Ouray, they've done a ton. Both the city of Ouray, the county of Ouray, have really embraced this concept of mitigation, preparedness, much like our county. They've done the action. Even though this wild beast is been let out of the cage, mm-hmm. For a good portion of it, they've done all the right things. And as a result, limited injuries, no deaths.
3: No loss of structures that we know
2: of yet. No loss of structures, maybe an outbuilding, maybe a couple of cars, but nothing significant to this point. Loss of power for a period. So I think there's something to be said about that. Asking for help early, but before that, doing the things to prepare, they did some significant investment with West Region Wildfire, with their Forest Service partner, with the BLM. So I think those are big messages to follow.
0: And I think the fire also, it reminds us that it doesn't matter what the cause is. It's going to burn. It matters what the weather does. It matters, you know, what the response is. But we do what we can to prevent, so that matters what the cause is, human cause versus lightning or a power line down or the sparks that we talked about on the roadway. But once it starts, it doesn't matter in terms of human life and property at that point. We just have a beast, you know.
3: Well, and a big call out to Sheriff Perry and all of their crew over there. The sheriff called for every resource he could as early as he could. He didn't stand by and say, oh, let's just see what happens today. No, it was immediate response, immediate call for backup and assistance, in which there was response from Montrose County, our county, our fire protection districts, La Plata County, and Sheriff Smith over there. I mean, we just all come together. But that only happens if we utilize that resource early. If we don't, then it could be a lot worse than what they've already got. So Sheriff Perry's done an amazing job over there.
1: Yeah. This is maybe a little bit in the weeds, but I am curious. Obviously, so when something like this breaks out, it's the local resources, Sheriff, as you're saying, the regional resources who can come together and support each other. Now the Rocky Mountain Incident Management Team has taken over taken over the response. Who are they and what do they do?
2: So the Type 3 team, which is a big team, so the incident management team went from a team of, let's just call it 30 for a round number, is a team of 80 or bigger now, which brings more resource, more experience, so just more depth.
1: And are they pulling from around the country, around the state?
2: From the GAC, so it's a geographic area that they bring these resources from fire district personnel to state personnel to federal personnel. So it's in each position, from incident command to operations to finance to logistics to the whole cadre. And it just opens the big book. Okay. And what I want to also reflect on is, while all of this is going on, Chief Koontz, Ouray County EMS, Ridgeway Fire, still have to respond to all the other emergencies happening within their fire districts and their county. So it's not just about the fire.
1: Right. Yeah.
2: Car wrecks, EMS calls, potential structure fires, other wildfires.
3: Search and rescue.
2: Search and rescue.
1: Yeah.
3: They had one right in the middle of the
2: criminal
3: fire.
2: Activity. So, you know, like, it's pretty overwhelming. And that's why we ask for that extra help from our mutual aid partners, from our state and federal partners, because it's, I mean, Chief Cobalt and I aren't sleeping. Think about what they're not sleeping, mm-hmm. right? And you know, we're just there to assist, and I'll give our communities some great kudos, because they're offering food and supporting from the foundation to, you know, our community members, our local restaurants, or feeding that community.
1: Yeah.
2: So it's a big deal. By the way, I saw on Uray's still in business and they're still mm-hmm. open.
1: Yeah.
2: So just kudos to them and their resilience.
1: Yeah. On that note, that was a really beautiful segue, Chief Bennett. We got this information from Shannon earlier that in terms of volunteers, Uray is actually not actively looking for volunteers at the moment. They have the folks that they need for the time being, and that might shift as they kind of move into longer term recovery. But if there's anybody who is keen on supporting and helping, there is a form you can fill out on the Uray County website. That's uraycountyco.gov. You can fill that out and kind of give some of your information, some of your expertise, whatever that might be, where you can support, and they'll reach out to you if they need support. They don't need food donations at the moment, but there is a fund that folks can donate to if they want to support in that way, that will kind of be distributed to those in need as that is determined. And it is through the Telluride Foundation is running that. It's called the Uray County Fire Fund. That will help reimburse victims of the fire as well as organizations working on the incident. So if you'd like to support, that's a really great way to do that as well. We're near the end of our hour. It goes by very quickly. But I would love to hear if people take one thing from this conversation. There's many things folks should take. But if there's like one thing that people really stick in their brain about what they should be doing or how they should be doing it, what is the one thing to focus on?
3: That's a really big, open-ended question. Take care of yourself and take care of your neighbors so that it alleviates the pressure on us and we can do our thing.
0: I'm going to say, you know, I'm a Gemini, so I get two answers. I'm going to say, prevention. Do your part. Don't be that person that gets a human caused fire underway. So prevention and preparedness. Have a plan. Have a go bag. I can't really decide between the two. I guess you don't really need a go bag if there's prevention, but you know, mm-hmm. there are a lot of people in town, and we have to each do our own part. So prevention.
2: Educate and participate.
1: Perfect. As we have kind of spoken about throughout the hour as well, Kodo is always going to be here to help share the messages that we're getting from y'all and make sure that those alerts and evacuations or whatever it might be are being amplified to everybody who is listening. Susan, obviously, this is a really big part of your job, is helping to get that messaging out there. So when you're working on that, when you are trying to just get as many people to have this information as possible, what are the things that you are running into or want people to maybe be mindful of to help you do your job better in getting that information out?
0: Right. Well, I'd say there's a fair amount of fatigue, even though there's interest in knowing what to do. People see these stage two messages on Facebook or other social, hear it on Kodo, see posters, and it could be like, yeah, you know, and it could be fatigue. But, you know, we want to strike a balance between not scaring people and educating them. And it's a spectrum, right? So, you know, what I try, and my challenge is, have the appropriate level of hey, you need to hear this. You need to read this. You need to know this, without making people scared. You know, I don't want to scare anybody. I want to educate them. But to give you an idea, you know, in terms of that fatigue, on Facebook, we have 37,000 followers on our Facebook page. If I put something out there about a search and rescue, and it includes some nice photos, I will have 10 times the reach as the stage 2 fire restriction poster that I put out maybe, you know, 2 days later. Mm-hmm. That's the nature of what people's interest level is. You know, they're going to gravitate towards more interesting things than don't smoke, you know, out on the river trail. You know what I mean? So it is challenging. It's also challenging knowing, you know, not everyone's on Facebook. We use as many different channels as we can. Mm-hmm. I'd say probably the primary, the two are fatigue and just not scaring people, but being pretty emphatic about the message.
1: Right. And that goes back to just staying engaged, even if it feels like, you know, you're getting hit over the head with whatever this messaging is. It's because it's really important, and it genuinely could be life or death.
0: Well, you know, we talk about this with venturing into the backcountry. I can't tell you in the 13 or 14 years I've been doing this how many times I say, be prepared when you venture into the backcountry, and give them the list. But, you know, I'm going to take every single opportunity I can to do that, because it's like you said, it can be life or death.
1: We have a call. Hopefully it'll come on air this time. Hi, you're live on Kodo. Shoot. Maybe try calling back, y'all. Something's wrong with the phones. Or something's wrong with me using the phones. Before we wrap up, you know, we've been kind of talking more local, more specific to kind of what our county and communities and region is up to. But, you know, I think that the wildfire that we are seeing very locally and close to home, and then you expand that out across the West, and across the whole country, is more than maybe we've seen in the past, and maybe feels like a new normal. So just kind of, yeah, taking that bigger perspective, how do y'all think about that in terms of kind of how we maybe learn to live with and engage with fire more closely, moving forward kind of in this changing climate that we have in the West? That was also a big question.
3: That is a big one. I think the big takeaway, at least for me and my family, is this isn't something that we saw when I was a kid growing up in Gunnison and Lake City. This didn't happen. And now this is, like you say, becoming more of a normal thing. And it all circles right back to that. Be prepared for it. Know that the danger exists, and know what you can do to help stop it. Doesn't mean you can't go out and recreate and do all the things that you've always done in the past. Just be a little more cautious while you're out there. Educate yourself again on what's going on around you. You know, is this the appropriate time to take my ATV off a designated path, or is this grass too dry? You know, so I don't think that in the bigger scheme of things, it really needs to change our lifestyles. It just needs to make us more aware of our surroundings.
0: And this is not unlike COVID. Think about it. You know, the face mask protection and washing your hands, all of that. That was a heightened level of awareness and participation in prevention tactics. Well, wildfires has everybody's attention now, and then suddenly we can, or not suddenly, but gradually we can go into complacency and be like, okay, well, been there, done that. I'm not going to pay as much attention to it. You know, we get used to it. We sort of got used to COVID and what we could do to prevent getting sick. So hopefully people, you know, get really vigilant now. These fires have unfortunately done great damage, but they have put it in our minds, and we can't lose that vigilance.
3: May I?
1: Yeah.
3: So our missed caller was Norman Squire, and he just texted me, and his question is, do you expect the fire to lay down when the sun sets? So I'm not sure if he's talking about the Ferris Fire or the Gold Mountain Fire, but that's all weather dependent. That all depends on what the relative humidities are doing, what the winds are doing, air temperatures, slope aspect, hard to say. The last two nights on the Ferris Fire, we saw minimal growth. We still saw measurable growth on the Gold Mountain. So the long and the short is it really depends on what's happening environmentally.
2: Yep.
1: Perfect.
2: And I'd return back to your question. I think it's environment. We're in an ever-changing environment with our forests and the change of fuel types. We're building deeper and deeper into our forests. So our human behaviors are changing. You know, when I became chief, we had a limited wildfire training and wildfire response capability in comparison to what we have today. So I think, you know, the whole dynamic of where we are at in our environment has changed, from particularly from the west moving east.
1: Right.
2: So, you know, it's just being aware and participating with what you've got and being respectful and having some ownership.
1: Right. Acknowledging that we live at that urban wildland interface, and that
2: well said
1: impacts the way we live our lives in many ways.
3: But that's why most of us live here.
1: Yeah. Exactly.
2: Exactly.
1: Well, Susan, Sheriff Koval, and Chief Bennett, I really appreciate y'all being here this evening and sharing your expertise and knowledge. You know, you've all said it, but this summer and especially this week has just put it so much more front of mind in a way that, like, it should have been front of mind before, but it just kind of maybe smacked us in the face with it a little bit more. And so I really appreciate you being here to give us some more information so we can be prepared and know what to do with the possibility of it coming to knock on our door. As a reminder to folks, there is a community meeting starting in 20 seconds at Ridgeway Elementary School regarding the Gold Mountain Fire. It's going to be recorded and posted on Facebook later. There's a number of evacuations, mandatory evacuations in the Ouray area, including Panoramic Heights, Lake Lenoir area, Peck's Trailer Park, Redstone Road intersection, and the Cedar Hill Cemetery east of Highway 550. Areas around Cow Creek on Forest Service. There's a closure notice at CR-10A and CR-12C, as well as east of CR-12, CR-12A. And then I think I got a note of new ones as well. East of US 550, north of CR-8, and south of CR-8A. East of the U.S. Forest Service boundary, south to CR-8B along Cow Creek. So it really is that kind of Cow Creek area. We will continue to bring you updates as we have them here on CODO. And as a reminder that both San Miguel and Ouray counties are both in stage 2 fire restrictions. Any closing thoughts, other closing thoughts before we take off this evening, folks?
2: From my perspective, have a safe and happy 4th of July.
3: I'd reiterate that, and I want to thank all of the people that I get to work with that support me in what I do so that I can support them in what they do. We've got a great team in this county.
0: Very fortunate.
1: Amazing. Well, I really appreciate all y'all being here this evening. CODO listeners, we'll be back next week with more Off the Record, and we'll be back tomorrow with more news. 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

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Should be.

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Morning Edition featured from 7 to 8. And then 8 o'clock, a replay. Oh, no replay. I mean, 9 o'clock, King B. Morning Edition is at 7 to 8. Oh, yeah. If you want to join the party, you better get dressed to kill.

Telluride, Telluride. DJ Rick, Frequency Fusions, and Telluride in the studio, 9:08 p.m., 62.4 degrees outside on this beautiful Tuesday, June 30th, last day of the month. Man, this year is going by so fast. Buenas noches, Telluride. DJ Rick, Fusión de Frecuencias en Telluride, 62.4 grados afuera, 9 y 8 p.m. de la noche en este hermoso martes 30 de junio. Increíble, como pasa el tiempo. Ya estamos a mitad del año. I just can't believe it. It seemed like it was New Year's the other day. It seemed like it was winter season the other day. It seemed like summer was just starting the other day. And yet here we are at the end of June with July, August, September, pretty much. I mean, although October now is extended through the 20th before off-season kicks off, but not much left. It's crazy. Verdaderamente es un poco ridículo, si me preguntan. Pero espero estén teniendo una buena noche. 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Hoy empecé con un poco de merengue. Creo que voy a seguir en merengue. Started with a little merengue today. I think I'm going to continue on that. See where the night takes us. The night is young for some, a little past my bedtime, but I always get energetic once I'm in the studio. Thanks for tuning in. Appreciate the love. Let's continue.

Telluride, DJ Rick, Frequency Fusions in Telluride. You know, it is dry outside. Be careful. Mountain Village implemented stage 2 fire restrictions. It's no secret. We got fires in Uray. We got fires everywhere. I mean, the beginning of the season, I kept saying, man, my biggest fear is that we have a year like we had last year with all these fires. And, you know, gosh darn, here we go. You know, the Gold Mountain Fire, as of this morning, was at 8,200 acres with 0% containment. It's just very sad. You know, there was a meeting this evening at 7 p.m. at the Ridgeway Elementary School to discuss fire mitigation and what can be done there. You know, it is just bad. So please spread the word. Hoteliers, tell your concierges to tell people as they go on hikes, if you're a smoker, please put out your cigarette butts. Be careful, no fireworks. I mean, it's really not a good situation that we're going through. Buenas noches, Telluride, DJ Rick. 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You know, aside from the fires, look, we're alive. There's lots of celebrations. I always say, live, love, and let live, all right? Enjoy life. Life is short. Let's go through it. Life is a journey. We're all on a journey. Be kind to one another. You never know what someone's going through. And so, what else is going on? Let's see. Tomorrow on Kodo, we got Ground Control Radio, 6 a.m., 7 to 8, morning edition. At 9 a.m., we got King B. Tomorrow's July 1st. Tomorrow is my mother's birthday. Happy birthday, Mom. Love you a lot. If you're listening in Florida, te quiero mucho. Feliz cumpleaños. Los adoro con toda mi alma. I'm here because of you, so... Appreciate everything you've done, all the sacrifices you made, really, for me, and continue to make, honestly. You know, it's a blessing to have your parent alive and be able to pick up the phone and call them. 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

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It is currently 9:58 p.m., 57.9 degrees outside. If you're driving home, drive safe. It's the end of your shift. Make it home safe. All right? Don't speed. Si me estás escuchando, estás manejando casa, maneja con cuidado. I'm going to drop a little bit of EDM for those that are driving home to keep them awake. David Guetta mashup. Here we go.

DJ Rick, Frequency Fusions in Telluride. 10:43 p.m. 54.7 degrees outside. I mean, the temperature keeps dropping, which is a good thing, I suppose. In comparison to other summers, it's a little chillier, but having a good time in the studio. Buenas noches, Telluride. DJ Rick, Fusión de Frecuencias en Telluride. Hemos tocado un poquito de todo esta noche. 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Y luego nos vemos en 2 semanas otra vez. Tomo la oportunidad para desearle feliz 4 de julio. I'd like to take advantage of this opportunity and wish you a great 4th of July. I know, no fireworks. Drone show, though, both in Mountain Village and down in the town of Telluride. And so please enjoy. Have a safe 4th, right? Have fun, but, you know, be careful. Don't drink and drive. There are hotels in the area. We all have friends that can hook you up. So, or you can just crash on someone's couch. But have a great weekend coming up. Great holiday weekend. Live, love, and let live. Don't ever forget that. For the next 15 minutes, we'll see what I play. Thank you.

Telluride, with this song I say goodnight. Thank you, I love you. Live, love, and let live. Buenas noches, Telluride. Los quiero mucho. Nos vemos en dos semanas. Le he pasado fantástico. Ya 11 de la noche, 53 grados afuera. KOTO Radio. Good night.

Hey, this is Hurricane Ruth. The only storm in the forecast is me. I'm blowing in some red-hot rockin' blues right here on KOTO Telluride. Turn it up!

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Hi, it's Will and Chris at the 4th of July parade, and we appreciate everything Kodo does for us in this community. Thank you.

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Also, KOTO Translators, K287 CC Placerville, K207 AS Telluride and Pandora, K262 DL Norwood, and K207 AU Ophir.

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Night sky is the focus of that crowd's attention. It's no cosmic collision, just a fireworks show. But they feel it in their hearts when those concussion bombs blow.

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I'm sleepwalking with the blues. Seven hours of light. Eight days of darkness. I'm sleepwalking.

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It's all too wonderful.

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0: we can really feel like we're here. You can see that we can really feel like we're here.
1: I was looking through, and there was this firefly that was going all around the room. And I held out my finger, and the firefly landed on my finger.
0: We can really feel like we're here.
1: And the crazy thing was that I felt it.
2: Is he okay?
3: No, I think he's having a seizure.
4: You can get the feeling that you're really in a place. You can get the feeling that
5: he's not allowed to move. If he's not moving.
1: You're recording.
4: Yeah, I mean, this street is just completely flooded.
0: Yeah.
4: Can you guys see this behind me? I mean, this is...
6: Hi, Mom.
4: And this is what it looks like.
0: It's crazy to feel like you're in the middle of it.
1: The crazy thing was,
0: we can really feel like we're here.
7: Your brain just thought you were feeling
1: exactly.
8: We are actually going to verify every single experience.
9: Sorts, but one that you never leave.
10: Reporting from the entire end.
1: I was looking through. It just looked realer.
6: Hi, Mom.
1: Hi. And I held out my finger. And the crazy thing was,
11: he's not allowed to move. He's not moving. But his intentionality is being captured over there.
1: Exactly.
10: Powerful enough to run any experience.
0: We can really feel like we're here.
4: 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And a lot of people are really suffering with the aftermath of the hurricanes.

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1: He's got full body traction.
2: It's absolutely lovely and just kind of cool to be able to go places you can't go.
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4: Shadows and echoes.
5: What do you want?
4: Can be of value.
6: She's reaching in and just about to kiss me.
4: Because there'll be nothing out there anymore.
2: Or worse.
6: Oh, that's the end of the demo.
7: Okay.
1: Good, man?
7: Yeah.
1: What would you say if somebody got this on video?
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and I love Kodo. Great. I mean, I look forward to coming to this town. As I come up the valley, I'm trying to remember what the number is on the dial, and then finally I find it, and I lock it in on my car, and I usually have my little radio playing while I'm here, because I love, again, I like the fact that you have multiple DJs, guys like you wandering the streets, and it has this kind of free form. There's room for creativity. You don't have to be super jock guy to work in the station. So there's always a good groove. Independent song selection. It doesn't have to have passed a board before it could be put on the playlist, right? So so that's cool. When I come to tell you right now, I got a soundtrack.

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1: Ready? 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

Good morning. Telluride, Ridgeway, you ray all the way. It's Ground Control Radio right here at KOTO-FM and KOOK. Got some reckoners for you right here.

0: 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JJ Cale, baby.
1: After midnight,

I just want to give you a little update on the Gold Mountain fire there. Right now, it's a level 3 evacuation order for Panoramic Heights, Lake Lenoir areas, Peck's Trailer Park, Redstone Road intersection, and Cedar Hill Cemetery, east of Highway 550. Areas around Cow Creek on Forest Service closure noticed, County Road 10A and County Road 12C. All areas east of Junction, County Road 12 and County Road 12A to the National Forest boundary, the northern border of County Road 10. East of U.S. 550, north of County Road 8, and south of County Road 8A, east to the Forest Service boundary, south to County Road 8B along Cow Creek. Set level 2 evacuation warning. This is a voluntary evacuation for south of Storm King, east of Cimarron Ridge to County Road 864A. In the Cimarron Valley to the U.S. Forest boundary, and get ready for pre-evacuations. Black Lake to the intersection of County Road 23, County Road 17, west of Highway 50, including Idlewild KOA Campground, Whispering Pines to Black Lake along the County Road 17. As of this morning, the fire is at 14,960 acres. Per the perimeter uploaded to the National Interagency Fire Center, which is visible in the watch duty map under the active fire perimeters, and I will keep you posted as more information comes in.

nice to see you. For the first time. My name is Joey Callahan. I'm coming from Philadelphia. So, oh, from Philly. If you're from Philly, I may need a ride home. Good, thank you. Listen, this was my first time here. Do you guys realize how beautiful it is here? If I want to see a mountain, I would have to drive 3 hours to see a hill. You guys literally have mountains down the street. They're fantastic. You give them for directions, like, go down Center Street, make a left at the mountain. Don't make a right, because there's another mountain. It's like the Olympics literally could happen around the corner. It's fantastic. You guys probably don't even notice it. I love the Olympics. I love the Winter Olympics for one sport and one sport only, the ski jump. That to me, you know where they go off the ramp? I think that is an Olympic practical joke. They get one dumb guy from every country and they go, hey, Gregor, come here. Go up those big flights of steps, go through the door, party for you. Okay. Ah! My name is Joey Callahan, and you may have heard that, but I got here and I was introduced to someone and they go, Callahan, that's really Irish. I go, yeah, and then I was thinking about it. My mother's maiden name was O'Connor, and my grandmother's name was Gallagher. I'm literally related to the cast of Riverdance. Callahan, O'Connor, and Gallagher sounds like a law firm you don't want to hire. People calling up, Callahan, O'Connor, Gallagher, and Goldberg. Yeah, can we talk to that fourth guy, please? We want to talk to the fourth. I'd like to hire the fourth guy, please. That'd be great. Love doing comedy here. You guys are so nice. I always say this is an easy job. I think, personally, the toughest job in the world is being a waitress or a waiter. Yeah, because it's the only job where you literally have to stop doing your job to go sing happy to birthday to someone you don't care about. No other job do you have to stop doing your job to sing happy birthday to a stranger. You never see a police officer pull somebody over and go, license or registration, please. Oh, it's your birthday? I'll be right back. I need backup. It's his birthday. Hold on, sir. This will just take a second. Happy birthday. Happy birthday. Birthday to you. All right, one more because you're good people.

Van Morrison, 6:31, 40 degrees, just about daybreak right now, or at least the sun coming over the hills. Hope you're having a good morning so far. I just want to give you an update on the Gold Mountain Fire. As of about an hour ago, the fire is 14,960 acres per the perimeter uploaded to the National Interagency Fire Center, which is visible on the watch duty map. Under the active fire perimeters map layer, there are no new evacuations so far today. I will keep you posted on that here at KOTO-FM and KOOK. The recording of the community meeting that was held yesterday can be found on the Watch Duty YouTube channel. So go check that out. I'll keep you posted with anything new that comes up. As far as the weather is related, today they're calling for some patchy smoke and a red flag warning. The smoke's going to clear out this afternoon. Gusty winds from 5 to 15. That's going to be just about the same thing tomorrow. And looks like the rest of the week might be A-OK. Sunny days, highs in the mid-70s, lows right down around the mid-40s, man. 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

0: North Mississippi All-Stars, 6:42 right now. Still hanging out at 40 degrees.
1: I love my brother. He's a good kid. He teaches ballet now, so he's a starving artist. And I wanted to get him something nice, something he's going to use for his birthday. So I asked him, I said, Christian, what do you want? Oh, also, my brother's name is Christian, but he's an atheist, so my parents didn't see that coming. Christian, what do you want for your birthday? And he's like, I really have been wanting to buy this thing, but I don't know if you're going to be okay with it because you're kind of straight edge. I was like, no, I'll buy whatever you want to buy. And he's like, can I get a bong? And I was like, maybe not. I don't know how to do that. He's like, oh, please. I'm like, fine, we'll get you a bong. And so I go into Google and I literally search where to buy a bong. And before I hit enter, I'm like, hold on. They're going to put me on some no-fly list. The NSA is all over that. They're going to see that. So I go to Amazon and they're like, turns out they do have them on Amazon. But they don't support Prime, so I'm not buying it there. Need that two-day shipping, you know what I'm saying? What kind of features? How do you even tell if it's a good one, right? Does it need a certain size, the Bong 6S Plus? Does it need Wi-Fi? I don't know. Me and my wife was just as helpful. So we ended up going to a smoke shop. Apparently a smoke shop, hookah shop, I guess they called it. And we had to converse before. We're like, okay, we don't know what we're doing. Let's just agree on that. She's like, yes. It's like, I'm going to take care of it. And so I'm like, okay, you take care of it. You be calm and coy and just collected. She walks up to the counter and says, hi. We need a bong for weed. And I was like, that's calm and collected? That's the grand master plan? She's just like, I didn't know what to say. And the dude freaked out. He freaked out. He's just like, we don't sell those here. What are you talking about? These are water pipes, first of all. And I was like, we already checked at Home Depot. They don't have them. And they're for smoking tobacco. We're like, okay, I'm sorry. Quick question. Why is the entire back of your store Flamin' Hot Cheetos and Raisinets if these are for tobacco? Nobody likes Raisinets when they're not high. Like, they're disgusting. And he's just like, fine, I'll ring you up. I'll get you the thing. Let me just turn down the Bob Marley and turn off this Cheech and Chong marathon. I'm just like, why are you getting so indignant, man?

Just about 6 minutes until NPR. Still 40 degrees. I'll catch you after the news. Ground Control Radio over and out for now, man. Hope your morning is going extremely well.

Redneck Paradise. Hey, I've got an update from Watch Duty on the for the Gold Hill fire that's happening over there by Ouray. Red flag warning was issued today at 4:29 a.m. until July 1st at 8 o'clock p.m. Southwest Colorado lower forecast areas, Paradox Valley, Northern San Juan, North Fork Gunnison Basin, Southwest Colorado upper west forecast areas, the Southwest Colorado upper east forecast areas, Southeast Utah. The affected areas in Colorado, fire weather zone 207 in Southwest Colorado, etc. The timing for the red flag warning from noon today until 8 p.m. this evening. For the fire weather watch from Thursday afternoon through Thursday evening. Winds are expected to be south from 10 to 20 miles an hour with gusts up to 35. The relative humidity is low with 5 to 10%. The impacts are fires will catch and spread quickly. Exercise extreme caution with any outdoor burning. A red flag warning means that critical fire weather conditions are either occurring now or will shortly. A combination of strong winds, low relative humidity, and warm temperatures can contribute to extreme fire behavior. A fire watch means the critical fire weather conditions are forecast to occur. Listen for later forecasts and possible red flag warnings. I believe that the burnage so far is right around 15,000 acres as of this morning. Stay tuned to KOTO, and we'll definitely keep you posted on what's going on out there. Good morning.

0: live from NPR News in Washington. I'm Korva Coleman. President Trump took in more than $1 billion in cryptocurrency earnings last year. He listed these on his latest financial disclosure form. NPR's Danielle Kurtzleben reports this reveals the vast array of income streams that the president has.
1: The cryptocurrency earnings include more than $500 million related to World Liberty Financial, the crypto business founded in part by Trump and his sons. It also includes more than $600 million from a company that set up a meme coin related to his inauguration. The form shows the large sums Trump took in related to properties bearing his name. He took in more than $50 million from both his golf course in Scotland and his golf course near Washington, D.C., for example. Trump products also brought in money. He took in $4.7 million from Trump watches. The president's financial disclosure document totals 927 pages. In comparison, President Biden's 2020 disclosure form was 11 pages long. Danielle Kurtzleben, NPR News, The White House.
0: Speaking last hour, President Trump says he doesn't personally handle his income. Trump says he doesn't have any conflicts of interest because he doesn't talk to the people who handle his money. Colorado held its primary election yesterday, and results are coming back. In one upset, a Democratic socialist and political newcomer, Mayelot Quiros, defeated longtime Democratic Congresswoman Diana DeGette. From Colorado Public Radio, Caitlin Kim has more on the Denver area contest.
2: Mayelot Quiros is a 29-year-old Democratic socialist. She's a lawyer who got fired for a post she wrote that criticized Israel over its actions in Gaza. And she hasn't apologized for that, you know, making several comments defending pro-Palestinian activists. So after that experience, she decided to challenge Democratic Congresswoman Diana DeGette, who's been her representative for her entire life. Now, Denver is a deep blue district, and she's expected to have a smooth glide path to Congress.
0: That's Caitlin Kim reporting. Starting today, Medicare beneficiaries can get access to popular obesity drugs for $50 a month. NPR's Sydney Lupkin reports on the new option.
3: The Medicare Bridge program gives beneficiaries access to Wegovy, Zepbound, and Foundayo for $50 monthly copays, but not everyone is eligible. It's limited to patients with Medicare Part D coverage who have a body mass index of over 35 or who have a BMI of over 27 and other qualifying conditions. Patients will also need their doctors to fill out prior authorization forms and get them approved before Medicare will cover the drug. Dr. Dossie Trentz is the president of the American Association of Clinical Endocrinology.
4: There's hope that within the next upcoming year and a half that we would have people being able to look at this, see how successful it is, and then hopefully continue it into the future.
3: The temporary test program will run through the end of 2027. Sydney Lupkin, NPR News.
0: This is NPR. New Jersey Republican Congressman Thomas Kane Jr. has returned to work on Capitol Hill. He'd been away for 4 months without explanation. During a floor speech yesterday, Kane disclosed he had been treated for depression. Kane is running for re-election. He won his New Jersey Republican primary race this year. A traditionalist Catholic society has defied orders from the Vatican. It consecrated new bishops without approval from the Pope. The Vatican had warned this step would be a, quote, schismatic act. From Religion News Service in Rome, Claire Gengranve reports.
5: In a solemn ceremony at its seminary in Econ, Switzerland, the Society of St. Pius X consecrated four new bishops, triggering automatic excommunication under canon law. In an open letter sent before the consecrations, Pope Leo XIV pleaded with the society to stop, writing, quote, turn back. He warned that the move would break the unity of the Church. Founded in 1970, the Society celebrates the traditional Latin Mass and rejects key modern Church reforms. The group last consecrated bishops without Rome's approval in 1988, prompting excommunications. The new consecrations may end decades of Vatican attempts at dialogue. For NPR News, I'm Claire Gengrave.
0: Three more teams are advancing to the next round in the World Cup. Mexico, which beat Ecuador yesterday, France, which beat Sweden, and Norway, which defeated Ivory Coast. The U.S. plays later today and will face Bosnia-Herzegovina. I'm Korva Coleman, NPR News in Washington.
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0: This is Morning Edition from NPR News. I'm Michelle Martin.
1: And I'm Steve Inskeep. Good morning. We have an update this morning on the separation of powers. President Trump has spent much of his second term asserting the power of the presidency. Republicans who control another branch of government, Congress, have largely obeyed the president's commands or fell silent as he took their power for himself. The third branch of government, the Supreme Court, has in some cases blocked the president and in other cases affirmed his efforts. Now that the court's term is over, NPR senior political correspondent Tamara Keith is here with an assessment. Tam, good morning.
2: Good morning.
1: We should note that in this term, Trump lost two really big cases, one over tariffs and the other over his effort to end birthright citizenship, which came this week. How did he take those defeats?
2: Well, on tariffs, back in February, he held this angry press conference at the White House and called the conservative justices who sided against him disloyal, among other insults. The president had campaigned on tariffs. He loves tariffs as a tool. But in terms of politics, polls show voters don't share that love, so there's a way in which that legal loss could be seen as a political win. And then with the citizenship case, Trump's response has been much more muted. We didn't even see him yesterday. On social media, he said the decision was, quote, too bad for our country. And yes, he campaigned on ending birthright citizenship and signed that executive order on day one. But it was a long shot legal theory, and it wasn't the cornerstone of his immigration agenda.
1: And it seems he did win some other cases on immigration.
2: Yeah, immigration is an area where there's a lot of executive authority, and the court confirmed that with two recent decisions siding with the Trump administration on both amnesty and temporary protected status, allowing Trump to strictly limit even legal immigration. So the bulk of the president's immigration agenda is full steam ahead, and taken as a whole, I have to say this has been an overwhelmingly good year for the president with this conservative supermajority on the court.
1: Say what you mean by that.
2: This is a midterm election year. The president has low approval. Gas prices are elevated. Voters are in a bad mood. And that's a recipe for a rough election for the president's party. But a decision from the court yesterday loosening campaign finance rules is widely seen as helping Republicans more than Democrats. And an earlier decision from the court throwing out Section 2 of the Voting Rights Act that came early enough for some red states to scramble to redraw congressional district lines to favor Republicans is another one. Thanks to this court, Republicans now have more structural advantages than they did at the beginning of this year.
1: The court did happen to make sure that that particular districting case got in a little bit earlier than some others. So do you have any sense of how the president sees this term then?
2: Oh, he is celebrating the wins and talking about workarounds for the losses. He has now posted repeatedly about the expansion of executive power that the court granted him earlier this week. It allows the president to fire commissioners at federal agencies that were designed by Congress to be independent. And he wrote yesterday, quote, "This decision gives tremendous additional power back to the presidency where it belongs." Trump is known for hyperbole, but even those who disagree with that decision say this is a huge concentration of power in the hands of the president. Trump adds, "The Republican Party was treated very fairly by the United States Supreme Court."
1: NPR's Tamara Keith always treats the news very fairly. Tam, thanks so much. Good to hear from you.
2: You're welcome.
0: Will the Supreme Court's rulings change how President Trump's signature issues play out during the rest of his term? Jonah Goldberg has been giving some thought to this. He's a conservative political commentator and co-founder and editor-in-chief of the online magazine The Dispatch. Jonah, good morning. Thanks for joining us.
3: Always great to be here.
0: As we just heard from Tam Keith, the president views this as a winning Supreme Court term with workarounds for any losses. How do you see it?
3: I think it's a mixed bag. I mean, at the very minimum, you know, the tariffs case, as Tamara was talking about, the tariffs case alone was a rebuke of his central policy agenda. You know, he put, basically bet the early part of his presidency on it, and he got rebuked on that. And at least culturally, the birthright citizenship is a big reversal. But I agree on a lot of structural, you know, executive branch, executive authority things. He's won a lot. And, you know, going back to the immunity case, which was actually before he took office again, the executive branch has been really strengthened by this court.
0: You know, the Supreme Court did reject his effort to end birthright citizenship, but only a bare majority of justices said that his executive order was unconstitutional. This is thought to be settled law. I mean, Vice President Vance said that that means birthright citizenship is, quote, hanging on by a thread. You wrote about this. Where do you think this leaves the debate over birthright citizenship?
3: Yeah, I mean, we don't need to, like, recount every single crazy right-wing Twitter personality or anything like that here, but the response from the sort of infotainment, new right, MAGA right on this decision has been bat guano crazy. Talking about it, it's the end of America. You know, you have one writer from The Federalist talking about we may have to just sterilize women before they are allowed to visit America. I mean, just truly crazy stuff. And what's amazing about it is nothing's changed. This has been the way birthright citizenship, they're upholding what has been in effect for over a century. Like, literally, it's an extension of the status quo. And what's fascinating to me about it is these people are losing their minds over this, like, what they literally call an apocalyptic, worse than Roe decision that changes nothing. While this win, at least on their terms, culturally, politically, on the trans sports ban stuff, they're almost entirely ignoring, because what it tells me is what Trump and what these guys want are these issues more than they actually want the victories they claim to be pursuing.
0: And do you, who do you hold more responsible for that? Who do you think is the prime player at that? Is it President Trump, or is it the Congress, which in the Republican dominated Congress, which in so many issues does not exercise the authority that the Constitution grants it? On tariffs, for example, has not,
3: sure.
0: And on all these other issues. So is this Trump driving this? I'd rather have the issue than the win, or is it the Congress and its abdication of its authority?
3: So I think Trump is exploiting a long-term structural problem in our politics that I think starts with Newt Gingrich's contract with America, which I thought was awesome at the time as a young policy wonk in Washington. And now I think that was the beginning of basically the self-dismantling of Congress's role in our constitutional order. The Congress is the first branch of government. It's the only branch that can fire members of the other branches. It is the supreme branch. All that co-equal branches stuff is Nixonian propaganda. And what Congress has done is it's turned itself, in effect, into a parliament of pundits. You know, you have an enormous number of people who seem to go to Congress in order to have a stepping stone to a career in cable TV and podcasting, which is bizarre. And what has happened with Congress, and it's happened with, you know, over 30 years, so it's not just this Congress, but this Congress is the worst, is they are basically a rubber stamp for the presidency, and every time, and one of their great abettors has been the Supreme Court, which steps in and takes responsibility for fixing problems in public policy and in law away from the president and away from Congress. Congress could have changed the tariff. You know, Congress has sole authority over tariffs under the Constitution. It has outsourced all of that authority to the president. It has the authority to write laws about anything it wants. It could have amended or tried to amend birthright citizenship years ago. But what it would rather have is this thing to talk about, to campaign on, to aggrandize and preen, rather than actually do the hard work of legislating. And the muscle memory in this in Congress these days, among people who actually even know how to write legislation, is atrophying at an astonishing rate.
0: The irony being, though, that a number of these policies that the president is advancing are deeply unpopular. The tariffs are deeply unpopular. I don't know that people have polled on birthright citizenship, but my guess is, given how Americans have reacted so negatively to some of the president's more aggressive moves on immigration, probably unpopular. The trans issue we see, trans athletes issues, Americans broadly agree with it, but they haven't seen it really play out yet, so who knows? So how does this sort of play out? The fact of the matter is that the president is underwater right now in all of these polls. He's deeply unpopular. These policies are deeply unpopular. Congress is not willing to assert itself. So are they basically shooting themselves in the foot by refusing to step in?
3: Absolutely. But, you know, part of the dysfunction and part of the reason why Congress is broken is because of the sort of self-sorting, polarization, and the primary system, and a little bit campaign finance. You can talk about how Trump is unpopular in the country, and he is. He's not unpopular among Republican primary voters. And that's the stranglehold that Trump has had over the Republican Party from the beginning, is he can threaten the incumbency, the careers of elected Republicans. And when he does that, he has often in the past resulted in Democrats winning those seats, whether in the Senate or in the House. But he doesn't care. He would rather be king of a rump Republican Party where he is the absolute and sole ruler than a player, the most important player in a majority party. And so you can talk about how these issues don't play well necessarily with swing voters and the rest. An enormous number of Republicans don't care because they just want to be on the right side of Donald Trump and the right side of those primary voters. And that's the reason why Congress doesn't do its job a lot of the time.
0: So we only have 30 seconds here. Where does that leave these signature issues that the president still says he wants to advance? Basically, nothing going to happen for the next 2 years.
3: First of all likelihood of Democrats take it back, at least the House. And also, Donald Trump has always had this schizophrenia about wanting wins on policy versus what wins on his political interest. And now he doesn't seem to. There's this third thing, which is just sort of getting richer and redesigning, the White House.
0: All right. We have to leave it there for now. That's Jonah Goldberg, editor-in-chief of The Dispatch. Jonah, thanks.
3: Thanks, Michelle. Thanks for having me.
0: This is NPR News.

0: 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They're bringing new dangerous illness and allergies that are sometimes lethal. We'll talk about why this is happening and what precautions to take with Burkhard Bilger. His article, The Great Infestation, is in The New Yorker. 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
2: 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I'm Steve Inskeep.
3: And I'm Michelle Martin. Good morning. You might not know the name Mara Brock Akil, but you probably know her work. She's the writer and or creator of Girlfriends, The Game, Being Mary Jane, and recently the Netflix hit Forever, based on the Judy Blume novel. In fact, she's the only African-American showrunner to have a major television series during every year of the 2000s. But a novel of her own was missing from her decades-long career. Until now. The revelation of Dion Daphne is Brock Akil's debut novel. And a heads up, sexual abuse comes up. Mara Brock Akil, thank you so much for joining us.
4: I am so happy to be here. Thank you. This is very exciting.
3: So, given your body of work, I really found it hard to believe that this is your first novel. Why a novel? Why now? Why this particular form of storytelling at this point in your career?
4: The interiority. The needing more canvas, the ability to dig deeper in the depth and the layers of the portraits I like to paint of human beings, more specifically Black women. You know, you hear things like, I don't know how they do it or what they're doing. Well, imagine also they're doing even more than what you think they are. Hmm. And why now to write a book is getting into how much we hide. Hmm. And a lot of it is shame-based and we're just bandaging ourselves together to get through the next day, And I just thought, wouldn't it be great to sort of share a story about a woman that a lot of people on the street would admire just by her style, her presence, you know, this idea of having it together. A lot of us really are just sort of like barely there.
3: Hmm. Could you give the broad outlines of the plot?
4: This is Dion Daphne, and it's early 90s in New York, and she's fly. She's got it going on. She's got money in her pocket.
3: Got a great job at Essence in its heyday, working in the sort of the style and fashion space, and Essence magazine being maybe a little different today. I mean, people might know it more for Essence Fest today, but just in its heyday was kind of the destination for Black women wanting to know what's going on in the world and in style and in fashion and really everything.
4: And our politics and what we're going on,
3: everything.
4: Our own, really seeing us. And so she's a part of that ecosystem. And here she had a really great guy and thought he was going to get married. And he knocks on the door one night and he's not there to propose. He's actually there to give her life-changing news. And the book then takes place with her having to look back at the storms that she's been trying to outrun. And it's time she has to face them. She has no choice but to face them with this news.
3: In a way, it's almost like she's living two lives. She's living her interior life with all the trauma, and then there's the exterior life. So why the 1990s?
4: But at the time, too, the interior life, you can put it on hold. People can compartmentalize. But I think a lot of us do that. We're riding two bicycles all the time. The exterior and the interior versions of our lives. And the 90s, it was just a really wonderful time. I think that group of early career women in the 90s were really the first generation of acting out the dreams of their mothers and their grandmothers, and that we were actually able to take up territory in a lot of career spaces that were forbidden for them. And then how much we really needed each other, because technology did not permeate our lives the way it does today.
3: Well, it's interesting because the HIV epidemic is also a storyline in the book. It was a time when a lot of people were kind of exploring their identity and their desires, but then there was this shadow that then started to loom over it, right?
4: Absolutely. You know, a lot of older generations like to talk about the younger generations and what they're not doing, but let me tell you what they are doing. They have been naming things to try to understand things. They're ready to have a deeper conversation. The naming of things allows us to kind of look deeper. And so the book allows me to join a conversation in a way that allows us to explore it in many different ways through many different characters about how a character can be knocked off their feet and get back up better than where we met her.
3: This book read in a way to me as an invitation to talk about difficult things with people you love.
4: Yes. Thank you.
3: And I wondered whether in part your goal with this was to say this is something that you could offer to people to help them open the door to a conversation that they may not have been able to have.
4: Absolutely. That's what a lot of my work has been about. Hey, let's talk about it to the place of step one might just be to talk about it. And then I think we can go all the way to what are the solutions we could do to stop this kind of behavior? If we understand what's happening, how do we stop some of these things or how to repair these things? But it is an invitation to talk.
3: To that end, though, I did find myself wondering, you give some hints in the book that you are yourself a survivor.
4: Mm-hmm.
3: And also in subsequent interviews, you've been more clear about the fact that you are a survivor yourself.
4: Yes.
3: But it did make me wonder, having read that, how you were able to get through the writing of some of those sequences where you describe exactly what happened to you. And I found myself worrying about you.
4: Oh, thank
3: you. Like, are you okay?
4: Oh, I'm amazing. I really am okay. I'm not going to act like it was easy. It wasn't. But it was cathartic. It was cathartic to sit in the room because I'm here. I am here to look at it and say, you didn't take me down. I'm here. And I'm really proud to put the pain on the page in a way that people can't just skip over the words sexually abused or abused. That's on the page to understand what it is like for a young girl who later moves past it as a young woman and how it still shows up in her life. And how does trauma follow you in a way that you think you're over it, that the monster isn't there anymore, but it's still there in our behavior.
3: Well, how did you feel now that you've told this story?
4: I feel, you know, it's funny. I'm a veteran in my career in television and film, and I'm a debut novelist now, and I really feel like I have a lot of energy back. I have so many more stories in me, I feel like, you know, Hamilton, I feel like I'm running out of time. I got so many stories to write, and I'm excited about it.
3: Mara Brockekiel is the author of the new novel, The Revelation of Dion Daphne. Mara Brockekiel, thank you so much for talking with us.
4: Thank you so much for having me. I really appreciate this.
3: This is NPR News.
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5: Hear how Florida is trying to make lessons like this more available on All Things Considered from NPR News.

0: Live from NPR News in Washington, I'm Windsor Johnston. President Trump is taking his first flight aboard the new Air Force One, a refurbished Boeing 747 donated by Qatar. The aircraft will carry the president to North Carolina today for events marking the opening of the Theodore Roosevelt Presidential Library. It officially opens July 4th, but Trump is touring the facility and speaking at a nearby amphitheater. With the latest Supreme Court session now over, President Trump and his administration have a lot of wins and some high-profile losses. NPR's Tamara Keith reports Trump is celebrating an expansion of presidential power.
1: The Supreme Court upheld birthright citizenship and earlier in the term blocked the president's sweeping tariffs. But it also delivered wins for him and his party, allowing Trump to strictly limit even legal immigration and making it easier for red states to redraw congressional district lines in favor of Republicans. In a social media post assessing the court's term, Trump crowed that the decision clearing the way for Trump to fire commissioners at federal agencies, quote, gives tremendous additional power back to the presidency where it belongs. He adds, the Republican Party was treated very fairly by the United States Supreme Court. Tamara Keith, NPR News, the White House.
0: On Wall Street, the Dow was down 189 points. This is NPR News. Today marks the official opening of a program that allows federal dollars to go toward short-term workforce training programs. But as NPR's Alyssa Nadworny reports, that at first, very few existing programs will qualify.
2: It's an expansion of the federal Pell Grant program, which helps low-income students pay for college. To qualify, programs have to be in an in-demand field, demonstrate high earnings, and be the right length, between 8 and 14 weeks, and between 150 and 599 instructional hours. But for lots of community colleges, existing workforce training programs don't fit these narrow qualifications just yet.

0: the Association of Community College Trustees.
1: I think the reality that's setting in is that July 1 is not a floodgate. It is a start point of the marathon.
0: She expects most students will have to wait until at least next spring to get those federal dollars. Alyssa Nadworny, NPR News.
2: LeBron James is officially moving on from the Los Angeles Lakers, ending an eight-year run with the team. James helped lead the Lakers to the 2020 NBA championship and became the league's all-time scoring leader during his time with the franchise. His next destination remains unknown as NBA free agency gets underway. This is NPR News in Washington.

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1: It's Morning Edition from NPR News. I'm Steve Inskeep.
2: And I'm Michelle Martin. Good morning. One of the Supreme Court's final decisions of the year ruled against a pair of transgender student athletes. In a 6-3 ruling, the court said states can ban transgender women and girls from sports teams at schools that receive public funding, which nearly all schools do. NPR's Selena Simmons-Duffin spoke to one family trying to figure out what the ruling means for them.
3: I caught Abbott, who's 13, and his mom, Emily, on the way out the door to baseball travel team tryouts.
4: You not only do baseball, what else
5: do you do? I do tennis, sailing, and basketball. Yeah, and I do track and cross country.
4: Sports is what makes him happy.
3: Emily asked that NPR not use their last name because Abbott's not out as transgender to everyone in their community. The Supreme Court's ruling doesn't affect him directly. He's a transgender boy, for one, and he lives in Massachusetts, which allows him to play on boys' teams. But he can't help but think about what it would be like to live in a state with a ban.
5: If that happened to me, I'd be really, really, really depressed and not because I can't play any sports, and then I would just stay home every single day doing nothing.
3: The cases ruled on by the Supreme Court came from Idaho and West Virginia. They're among the 27 states that ban trans students in girls' sports. West Virginia Governor Patrick Morrisey shared an interview he did with Metro News on social media.
6: Now in West Virginia and across the country, we can stand for these common sense provisions that are going to allow women to safely participate in sports without worrying about biological males coming in and creating a ruckus.
3: Abbott's mom, Emily, is an athlete herself, a champion rower, and her two daughters play sports too. She's more worried about what the ruling means for her daughters than for Abbott.
7: I feel that it just is really opening the door to a lot more abuse and policing of women's bodies. So it's definitely not making women's sports safer, in my opinion.
3: She says she wasn't surprised by the ruling.
7: It could have been worse.
3: The Supreme Court ruled specifically on girls' school sports and didn't get into broader issues. It also allows supportive states to continue to include trans students in sports. For Abbott in Massachusetts, even with the support of his state, he says he still hesitates to share with some teammates that he's trans, afraid to lose a friendship.
7: They might think you're not a good player if they knew that you were trans.
5: Or like you're not a good person.
7: I'm not a good person.
3: For now,

0: Even after the Supreme Court ruling, Abbott can keep playing. And with that, they're off to baseball tryouts. Selena Simmons-Duffin, NPR News.
1: Chris Mosier has been listening with us. He was the first openly transgender man to represent the United States in international competition. He's also the founder of transathlete.com, and it's online. Welcome. Good morning.
2: Good morning, Steve.
1: What did you make of this ruling?
2: You know, it was incredibly disappointing, but not surprising. This is something that has been a hallmark of this administration and of the Republican Party for the last 5 or 6 years, really dialing in on targeting transgender people as a way to distract people from other issues going on and to garner more votes.
1: You mentioned the Republican Party. I suppose if the justices were here, they would say, listen, Republicans may have appointed some of us, but we're ruling on the law. Do you take this as a partisan ruling rather than one on the law?
2: I wouldn't say that anything coming out of this court is partisan. It seems like it is highly charged, and there's a lot of shady behind-the-scenes things going on, in my opinion. I'm an advocate for SCOTUS term limits, and I think that what we are seeing right now is that people's politics are driving these decisions.
1: You've been in touch with the family of the teenage student known in the court papers as BPJ, I believe, one of the plaintiffs in this case. What did you hear back?
2: You know, when I spoke with her mom yesterday, she said that she delivered the news to Becky and that, she took it understanding that this was a possibility. But what really stood out to me was how much Becky really wants to help other kids. So many trans people become accidental activists because we are fighting for our own rights. And that's my story as well. And I had hoped that the work that I had done would create a pathway where kids like Becky would never have to be in a position to advocate for themselves. But Becky has stood up and put herself in the spotlight for this cause. And because of that, kids in the states with inclusive policies are still able to play. And so, you know, she is moving now into a position of advocacy, understanding that there's really a need for this sort of visibility and people who can speak on behalf of our community.
1: Interesting point you make there. This is state by state. The court ruling says states may ban transgender athletes, not that they must. And so it's state by state. But let me ask about the politics since you brought it up. Your position on this issue, as I'm sure you're well aware, has lost a good part of the public on this. They argue over this very specific issue and specifically of transgender girls in girls' sports. And we heard people in Selena's story discuss safety issues, but there are also parents who will argue competitive fairness rules, claiming that transgender girls get a competitive advantage. How do you answer somebody who may be listening to us now who feels that way?
2: Yeah, absolutely. We wrote a whole book about it. I worked with two incredible authors, Ellie Rocher and Dr. Anna Baith, to write a book called Fair Game, Trans Athletes and the Future of Sports. And in that, we actually spoke with 20 transgender athletes. In the past 6 years, Steve, so many people have been talking about trans athletes, but not actually talking to us. And so we really wanted to use our platforms to uplift the voices of the trans community, to share their stories from their own words. And through that, we bust 4 major myths about transgender athletes. The reason those myths are so pervasive is that there's been a coordinated effort to really control the public narrative through media and social media, and which happens so quickly. And it has been incredibly effective to change the way that people think about, talk about, and treat the trans community. And sports has been the driver of that.
1: Well, let me just, to get to maybe one of those, I mean, there are parents who will say, well, this transgender girl has an advantage in body mass or physical strength or lung capacity. How do you answer the concern of that parent?
2: Every single person is different and all bodies are different in different sports. And so, you know, it's difficult to give you a quick soundbite on this. And that's why this is so hard for us on the side of inclusion, is that it's very easy to say, well, that's unfair. No, you shouldn't be able to play. But to actually talk about the science, to have a nuanced conversation about what trans inclusion can and should look like, is incredibly difficult in a 30-second piece.
1: But you're arguing that it can be fair, that it should be fair, that it is fair?
2: Sports can and should have policies, and they have for decades. There have been policies that have allowed transgender athletes to participate with their peers without issues on the books long before 2020 and the first anti-trans sports laws came into play. And I really believe that there is a possibility and a future for sports if we think more creatively about how these policies are being applied and make sure that they're specific to the level of play and the ages of the participants as well.
1: Ah, that's a factor as well. Chris Mosier, thanks so much. Really appreciate it.
2: Thank you.
1: He's co-author of Fair Game, Trans Athletes and the Future of Sports. 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

0: analysis of the Supreme Court's historic session. The court upholds birthright citizenship and strikes down campaign finance limits. That's next time, Here and Now.
1: Staying informed is more vital than ever. 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
2: Good morning, I'm Michelle Martin. A lot of kids get their first taste of business running a lemonade stand. In some parts of Michigan, health departments were making kids pay fees and buy permits to do it. Some kids complained to their state lawmaker, and the State House just passed a bill to get rid of those hurdles. It now goes to the Senate, and if it passes, Michigan will follow Georgia and Texas in leaving the lemonade kids alone. So when life gives you red tape, make lemonade, or something like that. It's Morning Edition.
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2: This is Morning Edition from NPR News. I'm Michelle Martin.
4: And I'm Steve Inskeep. The pressure is on for the U.S. men's soccer team. They're in the knockout round in the World Cup playing Bosnia-Herzegovina tonight. And if they lose, they go home. NPR sports correspondent Becky Sullivan will be around regardless. Hi there, Becky.
5: Good morning, Steve.
4: You're in the San Francisco Bay Area. The game will be played there today. What is different about the knockout round from some of the earlier games?
5: I think this might sound obvious, but the mindset really is different when you have to win the game. You know, in the group stage, you don't have to win. You can draw, you can even lose, and still your World Cup dreams are alive. That's not true anymore. There's also just some new wrinkles that teams have to think about. You know, if it's tied after 90 minutes, there's an additional 30 minutes of extra time. Could be penalty kicks if it's still tied. Both of those things bring new strategic challenges for teams to deal with. And the intensity is just way higher, whistle to whistle. So, you know, we've already seen one huge upset, even though this knockout round just started. Paraguay beat Germany the other day. All the American players yesterday, talking to reporters, said they had taken note of that. They're not taking anything for granted. And in fact, here's how U.S. coach Mauricio Pochettino put it about their mindset.
6: For us, is the final of the World Cup tomorrow. And if we don't think in this way, I think we are going to struggle.
4: Okay, so the message is if Paraguay can win, Bosnia could win. So what Certainly. Is this Bosnian team like?
5: Yeah, you know, this was one of the last teams to qualify for the World Cup, actually. And they did so with style when they stunned Italy in this big upset this past spring. On paper, the Americans are more talented, that's for sure. But I think what's likely, Steve, is that we'll see a game where Bosnia is focusing on defense. They'll let the U.S. have the ball. They'll let the U.S. have possession, but they'll play this very dense, compact defense that makes it hard to score on them. Pochettino called them a competitive and physical team yesterday. I think we'll see that on the field. The U.S. last played Bosnia in 2021. They are totally different teams now, both of these teams. But the U.S. won that game 1-0, so that tells you how tough it is. And the U.S. actually haven't beaten a single European team since then. They are on a 13-game winless streak now. So this is definitely a hill that the Americans are trying to climb here.
4: And we have an American on the Bosnian team. Is this right?
5: Yeah, he's Bosnian-American, born here in the States. His name is Esmir Barak-Terevic. And his parents are born in Bosnia, and they actually escaped to Switzerland during the Bosnian War in the 1990s. And in fact, his family comes from this part of Bosnia called Srebrenica that was the site of this genocidal massacre. Some 8,000 Bosnian Muslim men and boys in 1995, in which some of his male extended family members were victims. And so his parents escaped that. They moved to Wisconsin in 2001. And Esmir was born here in the States a few years later. And actually, he came up through American soccer, through MLS academies, through U.S. soccer youth national teams. He even played a game for the senior U.S. men's national team. But he grew up speaking Bosnian at home. He feels culturally Bosnian. He has said that he always intended to answer the call if Bosnia came asking, which they did in 2024. And in fact, you know, this game that we were talking about, this crucial World Cup qualifier against Italy, he is the one who hit that decisive penalty kick that sent them to the World Cup. So they are definitely happy to have him.
4: Amazing story. Let me ask about the U.S. team. The U.S. star Christian Pulisic has not played a full game yet in this World Cup. How's he doing?
5: Yeah, that's right. He had an injury earlier in this World Cup, caused him to miss half of that first game, all of the second. He came on as a sub in the third game versus Turkey, but he says he's fully healthy now. It's coming just at the right time, obviously. He says he feels good, could play 90 minutes, could even play 120 minutes if it's needed with extra time in these knockout games, though obviously the team is going to be hoping to get it done in regulation.
4: That's the way I think about your reporting, Becky. You seem ready for 90 minutes, 120 minutes, whatever we got to do. I really appreciate that.
5: You are so welcome.
4: NPR's Becky Sullivan in San Jose. This is NPR News.

0: 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I'm Steve Inskeep.
1: And I'm Michelle Martin. A man in Rochester, New York, sent a critical email to the head of ICE in January. Homeland Security agents went to his home last week with a warning that the letter may have been an illegal threat. As NPR's Jude Jaffe Block reports, the man wasn't home, but his wife was.
2: The Reverend Hillary Strever was wearing her clergy collar as she drove home with her 2-year-old in the back seat when she noticed 2 law enforcement officers stepping off her front porch.
3: So I just slowed the car down and, you know, I saw badges and I just didn't know what could be going on.
2: They were special agents with Homeland Security Investigations and told her they were looking for her husband, David Strever. She explained he was out of the country and would be back in a few days. They
3: said that they'd wanted to contact him about an email he may or may not have sent threatening Todd Lyons.
2: Todd Lyons was the acting director of ICE up until the end of May.
3: I was just like, he wouldn't have sent that. And I just kind of shook my head. I was just like, no, he wouldn't have done that.
2: They gave her a form for him to sign that warned he may have violated the law. David Strever was in Finland taking his 7-year-old daughter to a theme park when he saw his wife's texts about the encounter.
4: It sounded just absurd, you know, and I thought, I've never made a threat against anyone. I'm not a violent person.
2: He did remember writing to Todd Lyons' government email in late January after federal agents shot and killed 2 U.S. citizens in Minneapolis. Strever said he was outraged about how Trump administration officials responded to those cases, and he worried the country was slipping into fascism.
4: And I kind of thought, like, I want to be on the record. I don't think I've done enough. I need to do something. I need to say something.
2: Strever's short note compared Lyons to a Nazi and warned him his own conscience would torment him.
4: One powerless citizen yelled into the void with a stern email to the former director of this agency 6 months ago. And now there's agents at his door.
2: He and his daughter landed at JFK Airport last Thursday evening and went to an airport hotel to sleep. But a little after 9, Strever was woken up by the hotel phone ringing.
4: It was the staff from the front desk, and they told me that an investigator with Homeland Security had been there.
2: The voice on the other end sounded worried and said the investigator had left him a business card.
4: I tried to go back to bed, but of course I was really freaked out at this point.
2: It's a mystery how the agent tracked him to the hotel. Strever looked at his cell phone and realized there were 2 voicemails from a few minutes earlier.
5: Hi, this is Homeland Security Investigations looking for David Strever.
2: Strever then reread an article that he'd seen earlier in the day about a Syracuse poll worker who'd been visited by 2 agents about an Instagram post. He messaged her and they realized they had both been contacted by the same agents on the same day who were giving out the same form. In the morning, David knew he needed to warn his daughter.
4: I wanted to give her a heads up. I can't imagine there is an age-appropriate, a non-scary, a non-terrifying way to tell a 7-year-old that these people might be looking for their dad and might interrupt our journey back home. She cried. She said she didn't want them to kill me.
2: Nothing unusual happened for the rest of their trip. On the train, Strever reached out to civil liberties advocates, including Adam Steinbaugh at the free speech group Foundation for Individual Rights and Expression. Steinbaugh says Strever's email was not a threat and is protected by the First Amendment, including its petition clause.
6: Which is a right to go to the government and say, hey, these are my thoughts, these are my concerns. The government doesn't have to listen to those, but it doesn't get to dispatch federal agents to your door and stalk you across the state of New York.
2: DHS gave a statement that says ICE investigates all credible threats towards its employees and officers and says it does not comment on ongoing investigations. Strever has not called the agents back, but the episode has actually made him feel less powerless.
4: If they hadn't come after me, I would have just been a guy whose sole act of defiance was writing a stern email to a faceless bureaucrat who was never going to read it.
2: But he says now that the government is coming after him months later,
4: it makes me feel like we do have a lot of power. It makes me feel like they do care that we're speaking up.
2: And he plans to continue doing that. Jude Jaffe Block, NPR News.
0: Starting today, some Medicare beneficiaries can get popular obesity medications for a relatively low copay. NPR Pharmaceuticals correspondent Sydney Lupkin has more.
7: A new program is kicking off to help Medicare beneficiaries access GLP-1 drugs for $50 a month. It includes Wegovy, Zepbound, and Foundayo, Eli Lilly's new obesity pill, which can cost hundreds of dollars a month out of pocket. Here's Dr. Mehmet Oz. He leads the Centers for Medicare and Medicaid Services, which is funding access to the drugs.
8: The goal we have is very simple: to improve access, encourage better health outcomes, and gather the data needed to inform future innovation.
7: It's called the Bridge Program. Dr. Dossie Trentz is the president of the American Association of Clinical Endocrinology. She says it will expand access to these drugs, but not everyone will qualify.
9: There are some caveats, so it's not like 100%. I want to lose some weight, so I want to go on this medication. It's not quite the way it works.
7: She says patients must have Medicare drug coverage through a Part D plan, and there are tiers of eligibility. If someone has a body mass index of over 35, they're covered. They're also covered if they have a BMI over 30 with another qualifying condition, like having had a previous heart attack or having uncontrolled high blood pressure despite taking at least two medications for it. And if they have a BMI between 27 and 30, there's another list of qualifying conditions. Here's Trentz again.
9: I think the excitement that it would cover everyone in Medicare, unfortunately, has been dampened a bit by the fact it does not cover everybody in Medicare.
7: If someone meets the eligibility criteria, they'll need more than just a prescription. They'll also need their doctors to fill out a form explaining why they qualify and get it approved by Medicare. It's called a prior authorization and could make the program clunky. Trentz says she hopes things will get smoother with time. The Bridge program is designed as a test, and it's temporary, only lasting until the end of 2027. The nonpartisan health policy research group, KFF, estimates that Medicare's coverage for these drugs could help nearly 4 million patients and cost taxpayers more than $1.3 billion. Sydney Lupkin, NPR News.
0: 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We also commit to coming back tomorrow to keep trying, because the world is a complicated place. You never learned it all at once. It's Morning Edition from NPR News. I'm Steve Inskeep.
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10: 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And of course, if you're listening on the internet, it's KOTO.org. Good morning. It's Ground Control Radio, 759, 52 degrees. Debbie Harry's birthday. Let's just get it started off with some Blondie right here.

Loretta. Sweet Loretta Fat, she thought she was a cleaner, but she was a frying pan. Yeah, the picture, the picker. Picture the fingers, great. Okay.

Like, I don't know. My parents didn't know what to do. This is heartbreaking for them to watch their kids, you know, their kid get their heart broken. And neither of them were equipped to, like, talk about emotions. You know, my dad is a Tennessee hog farmer. That's how he was raised. And if you have questions about, like, when's the best time to can peaches, talk to my dad. He has a lot to say on the subject. If you need some just, like, parental comfort and love, maybe you find someone else. It's just not his forte, you know? And I felt bad for him because I knew, like, he felt bad, but he just, no one ever taught him how to make those feelings come out of his mouth with words, you know? And so I'm just, like, crying. I'm like, she left me, and I don't think anyone's ever gonna love me again, and I just want to feel loved by somebody. And my dad said to me, so how are your tires doing? I was just out in the driveway. They seemed a little thin. I thought maybe we get you some new tires while you're here. Is that... that'd be good? And he did. He took me to Le Schwab the next morning. He spent $650 on tires so that he wouldn't have to hug me. And I love those tires because I know what they mean, you know? Like, I just give each one of them a hug every... I love you too, Dad.

Good morning. I'm Crop Circles. It's Ground Control Radio, 814 right now, 55 degrees, and I've got the Gold Mountain Fire update as of this morning. Yesterday's operation, a red flag conditions created extreme fire behavior late yesterday afternoon, pushing the fire to the east across the Cow Creek drainage. It made a significant run up Steely Mountain and moved northeast toward the Owl Creek Pass area. Recreationists and dispersed campers were evacuated out of the Silver Jack and West Fork of the Cimarron drainage area. Spotting occurred in front of the main fire into receptive fuels with the potential to move into the West Fork of the Cimarron drainage. Resources are continuing point protection for structures at risk and will continue to look for opportunities to contain fire spread. There are no new evacuation orders. We'll keep you posted right here at KOTO and KOOK. Stay tuned. And if anything changes, you'll be the first to know. Good morning.

This is the weather rumor for today. They're saying today, a high of 69, there is a red flag warning going on. Wind gusts are going to get up to between 5 and 15, with gusts expected up to 30 miles an hour. Hopefully that will clear out this morning for a sunny afternoon. Tonight it's going to be mostly clear, and then same situation tomorrow. Then it looks like we could get a break from all the smoke Friday, Independence Day, and into Sunday. That's the weather rumor for you on this amazing hump day morning.

cool is this? Fantastic. Now, really, you guys are so nice. You guys are so nice, but most of you have never heard of me, have you? Seriously. Let's be real. You haven't. I've been doing this 30 years. But somebody gave me, for my birthday, a book. It's Never Too Late, You're Never Too Old. 50 people who found success after 50. That's 50 people out of 7.5 billion people in the world who found success after 50, all right? That's one out of every 150 million people who found success after 50, all right? That'd be one or two in the entire US of A. So if this goes really well, I might be one of them. Yeah. Digging it, I had a bit of a hard time, a lot of traffic, of course, road construction. Really drives me crazy. It's always the same thing. 50 guys standing around watching one person work. And who's that? The woman holding the sign. It says, slow men working. Right? Yeah. And this is what you do in bumper-to-bumper traffic. This is an LA trick, but it works anywhere you go. Just put your car in neutral, let the earth rotate. All right, yeah, it's all good. And it never fails. You're in bumper-to-bumper traffic, you're stressed, you put some music on to try to relieve the pain a little. And here, and I'm always parked right next to the loud car stereo guy. There he is. And this is supposed to attract women. Like, what kind of women? Women with heart murmurs, maybe, right? Match that arrhythmic beat. Their cars look really nice, though. Here's my theory. All this pounds out the dents from the inside. You know what? I bet if you had one of those, you'd never get a kidney stone. Yeah. I wanted to get my windows tinted, and it's so expensive. I couldn't afford it. You know what I did instead? I bought a box of fruit roll-ups. Shade the day, snack at night, right, friends? You guys are so nice. This is so cool. You're real. I like that about you. I love that about you. You know, I live in L.A. I did a show in Beverly Hills last week. A couple in the front row, so much plastic surgery, their faces were being held back by a chip clip. Yeah. Crazy.

Doors. You know, the Sunset Concert Series is going to happen up there in Mountain Village today. Swing on into Poachers. The cantina there has probably got some of the best, most authentic Mexican food in Telluride going on right now, Mountain Village. Good stuff. Hope to see you there. Better Than Ezra is going to be in the Mountain Village Plaza on Friday. Here's a little taste of that.

Better than Ezra. Friday, Sunset Plaza, Mountain Village, free show. Don't miss it, man. Here's some Sam Fish by request. Good morning.

Samantha Fish. The King Bee is in the house. Just about time for me to get on out of here. It's been a lot of fun this morning. Hope you enjoyed the show. Be safe out there. No fireworks, no fire. Let's be fire safe, man. Keep it safe. Keep it under control. Have a happy 4th of July, and I'll catch you next week. Same time, same place, man. Cheers. Ground Control Radio, over and out.

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KOTO Telluride. Broadcasting to the San Juan Mountains from Pine Street and beyond on KOTO.org. We started with some Van Morrison, some New Bohemians. This is Wynton Marcellus playing with his dad. Wynton on trumpet, Ellis Marcellus on piano. Thanks for listening in. I want to thank Ground Control for a wonderful set. And I'll be with you until 11 when the Mosher exposure comes your way.

I had a caller who made a request that I wanted to announce on air. The Gold Mountain Fire continues to burn. I understand it's now 14,000 acres with zero containment. The Telluride Salon is accepting bottled water and sports drinks. They're asking for folks to bring them by, which they'll take to the Ridgewood Fire Department this afternoon. So until 3 o'clock today, please drop water and sports drinks by Telluride Salon. I hope to have some updates on the fires later. You've heard Solomon Burke, Randall Bramlett, and the Vintage Explosion. We lost a really good one this year and not long ago. He loved the Beach Boys, and we love Don. This is for Don.

Duran Jones and Lucinda. I understand that Mary and Selah are back in Georgia, and no doubt they're learning to fly. This is for you girls.

after Tom Petty and Miss Irma Thomas. That, of course, was Chicago. Chicago's saxophone player, Walter Perazader, just passed away. And boy, I know some of you remember the days when Chicago and Blood, Sweat, and Tears introduced a lot of horns to the music scene, and it's hard to go wrong with horns. I lost another dear friend and someone dear to Telluride this year, Miss Annie. And this is one of her favorite songs by Pure Prairie League.

Okay, folks, we have some updates on the fires in the area. This is the Gold Mountain Fire update. Evacuation status remains as

follows: mandatory evacuations of Panoramic Heights, Lake Lenoir areas, Peck's Trailer Park at the Redstone Road intersection, and Cedar Hill Cemetery east of Highway 550. Areas around Cow Creek on Forest Service, closure noticed at CR 10A and CR 12C. East of Highway 550, north of CR 8, and south of CR 8A, east to the Forest Service boundary, south of CR 8B along Cow Creek. Those are mandatory evacuations. The Gold Mountain Fire is moving far to the far southwest area of Gunnison County at this time. The U.S. Forest Service is currently evacuating the Cow Creek, Big Cimarron, and Silverjack Basin areas to the east fork of the Cimarron River. Private property in this area is on voluntary evacuation at this time. Forest Service Road 858, which is Cimarron Road, is closed to local traffic only at U.S. Highway 50. Pre-evacuation notice is given for Black Lake to the intersection of CR 23 and CR 17 west of Highway 550. This includes Idlewild, KOA Campground, Whispering Pines to Black Lake along County Road 17. Prepare. Residents near the fire area should remain prepared for possible changes in evacuation notice. We'll try to keep you updated here. There's an information hotline available at 970-626-5484. That's 970-626-5484. The public is required to stay clear of the fire area and away from the Emergency Operations Center and Incident Command Post locations at the Ouray Wastewater Treatment Plant, the Ridgeway Land Use Building, and the Ridgeway 4-H Event Center. For up-to-date information, check Gold Fire Mountain, San Miguel, and Ouray County Facebook pages or UrayCountyCo.gov and SanMiguelCountyCo.gov, the WatchDuty app, or the inciweb.wildfire.gov. We'll read some more notices coming up.

We have some further updates on our fire situation here. We're going to read these frequently because it's serious business. For the safety of firefighters and the public, the Grand Mesa, Uncompahgre, and Gunnison National Forest Ouray Ranger District has implemented a fire closure area in the vicinity of the Gold Mountain Fire. The closure area applies to all national forest systems within the Ouray, Gunnison, and Hinsdale counties east of Highway 550, south of Highway 50, west of Pinnacle Ridge, north of Matterhorn Peak, and northeast of Cascade and Bridalveil Creeks. A map of the area and full order details can be found here. The closure restricts public access to all lands, roads, and trails within the described areas, including Big Cimarron Campground, Beaver Lake Campground, Silverjack Boat Ramp, Silverjack Campground, and Jackson Guard Station. And please note, everybody, that we are in stage 2 fire restrictions for all of Ouray and San Miguel counties. This is quite serious. No open fires, no charcoal grills, no smoking outside is allowed. Please be respectful of our conditions and of other people's safety. You just heard, of course, the Allman Brothers. There is a new movie about Greg Allman called, and this is a documentary. I understand it's really good. My friend Chase just called in and said it's great. He just saw it in Nashville. It's called The Music in My Soul. It's in theaters now, and I really look forward to seeing that. About the time this next song was recorded by Boz Scaggs, he was living in Macon, Georgia. He and his wife moved to Macon to be around the Allman Brothers and the music scene that was going on there. It's quite a remarkable time for a small town in middle Georgia.

Traffic went out to my buddy Scott in Kinsale, Ireland, who's listening right now in what he called pre-pub mode. As I understand it, Scott goes to the local pub there in Kinsale with his bass guitar and joins in every afternoon. So, hey, you go, Scott. It is 10:15. KOTO FM Telluride, and time for some community news. I know we're doing a lot of reading today, but hey, we've got the fire situation and need to get some news out as well. Some good news. Happy birthday to Princess Di, Deborah Harry, Dan Aykroyd, and Carl Lewis. The townwide Where's Waldo and Telluride is back for the month of July. Pick up a playing card at Between the Covers bookstore and began the search for Waldo in businesses all over town for the entire month of July. There are coupons, prizes, and a grand prize drawing at the end of July. 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Wilkinson Public Library's Sweet Sounds Summer Series continues today at 3:30 p.m. with live music from Audrey. 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Telluride Venture Network's Climate Solutions Investment Boot Camp culminates today, Wednesday, July 1st, in a high-energy pitch day. The public is invited to the Sheridan Opera House at 4 p.m. today to listen to some of the most cutting-edge startups from across the Four Corners region pitch their ideas and what they're doing. Learn how they're solving the most pressing climate issues. The hour goes by quickly, so stick around at the show bar to mingle with the cohort afterwards. 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I have a request I'm sending out to Clarky and all the good folks at a magical ranch near Encampment, Wyoming. Here's for you, Clarky.

It's about 10 minutes before the hour of 11. You're listening to the King Bee Show on KOTO FM Telluride. We have the Mosier Exposure coming up at 11, at 12, NPR and Democracy Now, at 1, Flying Without the Fishbag, Buffalo Nichols at 3, All Things Considered at 5, and the award-winning Coto Community Radio News at 6. So stay tuned. Got a good day for you. I'm going to play a few more songs, and Rosie and Crowd are going to take over. I think I'll go ahead and play this song now before I run out of time for my favorite lady. This is Aretha Franklin.

0: It's a beautiful day in this neighborhood, a beautiful day for a neighbor. Would you be mine? Could you be mine? It's a neighborly day in this beauty wood, a neighborly day for a beauty. Would you be mine? Could you be mine? I have always wanted to have a neighbor just like you. I've always wanted to live in a neighborhood with you. So let's make the most of this beautiful day. Since we're together, might as well say, would you be mine? Could you be mine? Won't you be my neighbor? Won't you please? Won't you please? Please, won't you be my neighbor?
1: And we're on. The mics are on. Okay.
2: Hello, the mics are on. What's happening, people?
1: Well,
2: everything.
1: Rabbit, everything. It is Wednesday, July 1st.
2: Welcome to July and Telluride, everybody. Thanks for being here.
1: To KOTO in Telluride. You're listening to KOOK, Ridgeway and Ouray. We can call that Ouray County. And if you are, just quick off the top, let's get this done. This is our latest update. Ouray and San Miguel counties are in stage 2 fire restrictions. Let's go with Gold Mountain Fire prompts Ouray Ranger District closures. For the safety of firefighters and the public, the Grand Mesa, Uncompahgre, and Gunnison National Forest Ouray Ranger District has implemented a fire closure area in the vicinity of the Gold Mountain Fire. This closure area applies to all national forest lands within Ouray, Gunnison, and Hinsdale counties east of Highway 550, south of Highway 50, west of Pinnacle Ridge, north of Matterhorn Peak, and northeast of Cascade and Bridal Veil Creeks. A map of the area and full order details can be found at ouraycountyco.gov. The closure restricts public access to all lands, roads, and trails within the described area, including Big Cimarron Campground, Beaver Lake Campground, Silver Jack Boat Ramp, Silver Jack Campground, and Jackson Guard Station. Continuing, Gold Mountain Fire update. Evacuation status remains as follows. Mandatory evacuations for Panoramic Heights and Lake Lenoir areas, Peck Trailer Park, Redstone Road intersection, and Cedar Hill Cemetery, east of Highway 550. Areas around Cow Creek on Forest Service closure noticed at County Road 10A and County Road 12C, east of Highway 550, north of County Road 8, and south of County Road 8A, east to the U.S. Forest Service boundary, south to County Road 8B along Cow Creek. The Gold Mountain Fire is moving towards the far southwest area of the Gunnison County at this time. The U.S. Forest Service is currently evacuating the Cow Creek, Big Cimarron, and Silver Jack Basin areas east to the east. Oh my God, to the East Fork of the Cimarron River. Private property in this area is on voluntary evacuation at this time. County Forest Service Road 858 Cimarron Road is closed to local traffic only at U.S. Highway 50. Pre-evacuation Black Lake to the intersection of County Road 23 and County Road 17 west of Highway 550, including Idlewild, the KOA Campground, Whispering Pines to Black Lake along County Road 17. Prepare. Residents near the fire area should remain prepared for possible changes in evacuation status. The Gold Mountain Fire Information Hotline is available 24/7 at 970-626-5484. The public is required to stay clear of the fire area and away from the Emergency Operations Center and Incident Command Post locations at the Ouray Wastewater Treatment Plant, the Ridgeway Land Use Building, and the Ridgeway 4A Event Center. 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
1: here.
2: Every 30 minutes.
1: That's what we're doing.
2: That's KOTO bringing you all of the news and the important information for the Valley.
1: We have a duty as a megaphone to our community to get all this information out. And our community extends, obviously, to Ouray County.
4: Absolutely.
1: Dolores County, Montezuma County, Weston to Montrose County.
4: Neighbors.
1: All of our neighbors.
2: Yep. Yeah. All the way to the moon, folks.
1: All right. So now that I'm done talking for a little bit, I'm going to have a sip of water. Rosie, who we got today?
2: Well, we are going, we have a studio
4: we've
2: full of amazing folks. Okay.
1: We do. It's awesome.
2: We have a 4th of July coming up, as we all know. The 250th celebration, the
4: of
2: birthday.
4: America.
2: That's a lot of birthday candles. So make the cake real big. Mm-hmm. We have Jason Corzine in the studio. He's no stranger to KOTO. He is the CEO, president, the chief of Telluride Foundation.
4: Always good to be back on Mosier Exposure.
1: And you're a busy guy right now because,
4: busy
1: again,
4: guy.
1: You're doing a lot of community coordination and outreach right now.
4: Yeah, so just a quick shout out to the Ouray County Fire Fund that has been established at the Telluride Foundation to support our neighbors in Ouray. Donations rolling in, 100% go to supporting the firefighters, individuals impacted by the fire, nonprofits, everybody on the scene.
1: Animals.
4: Everything.
2: Oh,
1: ecology,
2: yeah.
1: All the things.
4: Right.
1: Jason, what you guys at Foundation are doing, give me the name of that fund one more time.
4: Ouray County Fire Fund. Go to the Foundation's website. You'll see it on the main loading page. 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
1: That's right. And folks, if you want to help, that is the best way to help. Give your money, do not give things, and you will be turned away if you attempt to show up at these locations.
4: Yeah. So money is king.
1: Money. Yeah.
4: And they have plenty of people donating food and other items. And so monetary donations are of the biggest value and impact at the moment.
1: Awesome. Thank you, Jason.
2: Telluride Foundation. And
1: what other kind of fun stuff do we have that we can, and good community feel type stuff? Because I see his hat.
2: We got a hat because what we're here to talk about also is the events of the 4th of July in Telluride, Colorado. We have here in the studio, we have a young woman. Her name is Seven Tudor.
5: Hi,
1: Seven.
2: Let's go. She is the past winner of the Rundala, which will be happening. Women's category. And that is no small thing. She ran up the hill in, go ahead.
4: Go ahead.
5: 26 minutes and 20 seconds.
2: Okay.
1: Oh, my gosh.
2: You know, that's how long it takes me to get dressed.
1: Wait. We got this.
2: Well, ready?
1: We got this.
4: Everybody?
1: All right, Seven, we're going to put a little, what we call a music bed on for you here, Seven.
5: Thank you.
2: Everybody ready?
1: Yeah.
2: Crank it. Just crank it. Okay, if you're in your office, crank this song.
1: How do we like it now?
2: Yeah. We like it loud.
1: Just imagine. Just close your eyes and picture.
2: Close your eyes.
1: 26 minutes.
2: Up at from the bottom of the hill.
1: Just directly from the bottom.
5: Yeah.
4: Crushed it.
1: She's running up the hill.
2: Doesn't hurt me. Oops, go.
4: Go.
1: That's what we got.
4: Go.
1: We're
4: ready?
1: Not letting Kate Bush do.
2: No, we're not.
1: Well, we got some ways to go. Again, close your eyes. You're down there. Is there a pie contest?
2: We have the Dunright family in the studio saying goodbye.
4: Pie contest.
2: Bye, guys.
4: Skeetala.
1: Okay, that's Skeetala.
4: Yeah, that's
1: okay. But for Rundala, you're running up that hill.
4: Uh-huh, or walking.

0: Claybrook.
1: Claybrook Penfolds.
2: They teed me up for that. They gave me like a 5-minute warning at the top of the show that I'd have to do that.
1: We're just going to roll that song in the background just to ever so fade.
2: Keep it rolling.
0: Seven,
2: the music
0: seven. Seven, tell us how you did 26 minutes on the Rundle.
3: Okay, so I didn't run.
1: A little closer to the...
3: I didn't run.
1: Wait, what do you mean you didn't run?
3: Except for the flat parts. I power hiked it as fast as I could.
1: What exactly is a power hike?
2: Yeah, define...
3: I learned a couple years ago that running takes way too much energy to try to get that hop in. You just have to hike as fast as you can. And the other trick is to never train on the Rundle, because then you know how bad it's going to hurt.
0: Yeah.
3: And so I think I decided the day before that I was going to do it, because I wasn't going to, but then I was like, well, it's a great way to start off the 4th of July. And I signed up, and then this is a funny story. So I was marathon training, and I always train in my big Beats headphones, like the over your head ones. And I show up at the start line, and I see my hockey coach. Maybe you guys know him, Kevin Holbrook.
1: Mm-hmm. We've heard of him.
0: Heard of this.
3: Yeah, maybe. And he sees me. He's like, hey, Sav, what are you doing? I'm like, I'm just going to do the Rundle. And he was helping out with, like, the whole ordeal. He's like, what's going on your head? Like, kind of motioning to my head. He's like, those are way too heavy. You are not going to win with those. So he makes me take them off and put them in the grass beside the bridge where you start. And he's like, what are you doing in the back? Go up to the front and get a good start. And so I run up to the front.
1: Coach.
3: Like, I'm behind all, like, those kids who just sprint as fast as they can, and then they get to the beginning of Kids Hill and are pretty much going into cardiac arrest. And I'm, like, right before those kids, and I start, and I run up, like, the beginning, because, you know, the adrenaline, everyone's running. You have to if you're not running.
1: So right. Fun. It's so fun.
3: Yeah, it's so fun, especially when you feel like you're going to pass out.
2: I was going to say.
1: Until our foundation's Rundle on the 4th of July.
3: Yeah. And then I remember getting to the bottom of Coonskin, and I passed this lady who was a trail marker, and she was like, go women. And I thought she was just cheering us on, and then I started to, like, think about it. I'm like, maybe we're, like, one of the first women, because I was right next to somebody else. And I'm like, huh, like, maybe we're the first women. And I start going, and I keep going up Coonskin. I'm like, okay, seven, just one step in front of the other. Sometimes I count to 100 on my steps. And then...
1: Wait, why do we do that? Why are we counting and we're running and we're breathing?
3: Distract myself, yeah.
1: Multitasking like crazy.
2: Meditative. It's
3: trying,
2: like,
3: to not think about how much I have left.
2: That's right.
3: And then you hit the final pitch, which is like 90-degree angle. Mm-hmm. And I had passed the girl who I was next to, and I was right behind a college runner named Keely, I think. And they live in town, and they're a big, like, running family. And he was so funny. He was just, like, sprinting up, and I was right on his heels. Yeah.
0: Uh-huh.
3: And
0: Peruke.
1: Oh!
3: Yeah.
1: That Keely.
3: Yeah.
1: Correct.
3: Yeah. And then ascend the top, and you get to the top, and then you start running, because the finish line is, like, a couple of meters, like, away from the top of the hill. And so your legs are like, what am I doing? Because you're so used to going, like, straight up that when you run, like, I'm watching the video and I'm kind of, like, waddling. And anyways, and so I make it to the finish line, and I sit down, and my mom comes over to me, like, videoing me, and I'm like, did
1: Becca
3: you see?
1: Tudor.
3: Yeah. And I'm like, did you see the time? And she's like, yeah, because a couple of summers ago I had an injury and I couldn't do the things that I usually liked to do. So I just trained on the Rundle, and I think the best I made it was like 34 minutes or something like that. I was never close to the time I got, and then it was pretty hilarious. I was at the top, and I'm like, oh yeah, it went pretty well. And she's like, yeah, you won in the women's category. I'm like, no, there was definitely a couple women before me. And it wasn't until my hockey coach Kevin called my parents and was like, She won. And it was pretty funny. So
1: Yeah.
3: That's awesome.
1: You
3: my
1: too
3: story.
1: Can win the Rundle. You just count your steps to 100 and then start over if you still can breathe.
0: By the way, pro tip for all of those who have been training, and you know who you are out there. You don't train, you just show up.
1: That's how you do it.
3: Yeah.
0: You get it done.
1: Yeah.
3: Decide the day before.
2: I do appreciate that idea of, like, yeah, don't
1: think
2: train that
1: it.
2: Course because then you're gonna know how bad it sucks.
3: Yeah.
2: Like,
3: I think
1: but hold on. It's so fun to wake up super early in the morning.
0: It is.
1: and get yourself hydrated. Yeah. Just go down to the bottom of the gondola. First, sign up on the telluridefoundation.org, the site.
0: Yep.
1: Yeah. And then sign up and then show up. And then it's just a whole scene, and you want to be part of it.
3: So yeah,
1: and it is mandatory. If you just moved to Telluride, you are required to do this your first year.
2: You are.
4: Yeah. So just
3: yeah, and there's like a breakfast, and if you do end up winning,
0: you get prizes.
3: The prizes are pretty great, like Yeti cooler and a sweet red, white, and blue Yeti water bottle, which I've never seen before, so. Well, that's what I got last year.
2: Well, just Yeti, to sign up, you get this pretty great hat.
0: Well, time out.
2: Hang on. We're going to walk it back.
0: Offer these hats to anybody.
2: So they can't just sign up.
0: You get a really cool t-shirt we designed for this year.
2: Okay.
0: You can purchase a hat. We alternate every other year, hats or t-shirts. We have four hats to choose from this year, and the one I'm wearing was submitted by a longtime local. What was her name, Rosie? Eliana Johansson, longtime local.
1: Johansson.
2: Oh, cool.
0: And it is one of our favorites because it's
2: great.
0: So different than our normal Rundala hats.
2: I love it.
0: So purchase a hat, but if you sign up, you get breakfast at Oak.
2: You get breakfast at Oak.
0: You get a really cool t-shirt.
2: And a sick t-shirt.
0: And if you win, you get really cool prizes from Yeti and Christy Sports.
1: And you get to do the Rundala, and that makes you cool throughout the entire year.
0: That's true. Right.
2: And, you'll get to come on to Mosier Exposure and be
0: highlighted.
2: Hazed publicly on the radio.
1: Yeah, you know? We love it. If you're thinking about doing the Rundala, give us a call. We'll talk you right into it.
0: Yeah. We will sign you up.
2: Yeah, we'll sign you up.
1: The studio's full of people here on the Mosier Exposure today. We got to keep our next introduction also, though, because it's all about 4th of July and also about a participant in the 4th of July parade. Jim Denny is here.
0: Jimmy D.
1: He is the CEO of the 4th of July parade. And
2: you better get
1: the
2: up
1: boss
2: in that,
1: of everybody.
2: Get up in that microphone, sir.
1: Yeah, get up in that mic.
5: Well, thanks for everybody. Happy 250 to America.
0: America.
5: It's great to be here to talk about our great parade. We're going to have great floats this year. Look out, Aldesoro family. They've got a big one coming.
1: Ooh. Celebrating 100 years.
5: Sorry. Yeah, 100 years of the family being here in the Telluride region. If you haven't already, get your parade float registered. I believe we are at T-Ride, July 4, the number 4 parade.org. You guys can donate there. You can register your float.
1: The parade is a 501c3, and we could use a little do-re-mi.
5: We always can use a little do-re-mi.
1: I'm on the committee. Yeah. Don't look at me like that.
5: You know, Jason and the foundation have been very supportive.
2: Somebody's got to pay for all that bunting.
5: All our...
2: you know?
1: That's right.
0: Yeah.
5: I got to give shout-outs to everybody. Alpine Bank, Alpine Lodging, Telluride Luxury Rentals, Telluride Foundation, the Green Room, A&B Bank, Telluride Brown Dog, Symbiotic Events, the Town of Telluride. Everybody has been very supportive of us this year. You know,
1: it's gonna be great.
5: Some of the donations have dropped, and that's fine. We're okay. We're gonna make it through this big event, biggest free party in Telluride for 2.5 hours on Main Street every year.
2: Heck yeah!
5: And Rosie and myself and my lovely wife and all these people that help throughout the year are here to put on a great parade for everybody.
0: Who's your Grand Marshal?
5: Our Grand Marshal. Oh, man, that's a big deal here.
1: Ben Kerr is Grand Marshal. We'd love for him
2: he's
1: to come right.
2: He's hiding.
1: Ben Kerr, come on in. Yep. We also have, where'd Claire, our amazing scientist friend, go
2: to? Oh, here
1: to?
2: He comes. He's coming.
1: He's coming in. We got Ben Kerr rolling in.
2: Absolutely.
1: We're going to share some microphones. Claire, say hello. One of our favorite scientists in the entire world is here. Claire, welcome back.
6: Hello, Rosie. Thanks for having us.
1: Yes. Thanks for being back here. And then Ben, please.
0: Ben, take the mic, please.
2: Ben wants to come in just to say
1: Ben
2: hello.
1: Ben Kerr, everybody. Ben Kerr.
7: Hi, everybody. Thank you. Thank you very much.
1: Our Grand Marshal of the Telluride Fourth
7: Such an honor. Parade. Such an honor. Thank you, guys.
1: Ben, how long? Ben? Yes. Oh, we're not done with you.
7: Okay.
1: Ben, what year did you get to Telluride?
7: Oh, a couple years ago?
1: 1814. It took a little trip.
7: That's right. There was only one dragon left that needed to be slayed. That was the year. So
2: they called Ben. They said, we need a legend.
1: We are so thankful for...
7: There's a sword. Go get him.
1: Ben does so many things to help this community continue to run and to... runs this station that we're sitting in right now. And
0: Ben, how many years at Kodo?
7: Gosh, I'd rather not say.
0: Okay.
1: Okay, this is getting awkward. It's like, I don't know.
5: What kind of vehicle are you going to be into this year?
7: I think, yeah, look for a bright blue 65 Corvair convertible.
1: Oh, I love nice. That car.
5: And you've had that for how many years?
7: Oh, a good 30 years at least. Yeah.
2: Ben, does anybody get to ride with you?
7: Yeah, I think I've hired my wife as the driver.
1: Oh, well, that's great.
2: So you're telling me there's going to be a bright red flame of hair driving a bright blue Corvair.
1: That's yes. right, baby. Something
0: no like water that. Balloons on Woo. The Corvair.
1: That's no right, water please. Balloons no, and no water guns, no, no water. Water we are conserving water here in Colorado, if you haven't noticed, so no throwing drop. Water.
0: Right.
1: Okay. No sure, throwing water.
2: Sure, okay. No, that fell a little bit on deaf ears, but we're gonna go with that. We definitely don't throw water, and I'm pretty sure on your T-Ride July 4 parade website, no water
1: no
2: whatsoever?
1: No water whatsoever.
2: Okay, that's an update then.
1: Okay, there we go. It was edited.
2: Okay.
5: Yeah.
1: All right. So
2: don't look at me, guys. Keep talking. Jeez Louise.
0: Buzzkill Clayburgh.
2: Yeah. Wow. Thanks a lot. Well, what can I do with this parade?
1: Anything else you want.
2: Well, let's talk about it.
1: Yeah.
2: Tell
1: so,
2: me.
1: So, 4th of July parade. Are you a scientist also? We have two scientists in this.
4: I'm Carolina. I'm together with Claire. Couldn't leave her alone. Need to make sure that she's doing okay.
1: Yeah, so, where? Okay, where's that accent
0: yeah,
1: from?
0: Yeah, where are you from?
1: And what's your name?
4: That's a great question. So, my name is Carolina, and I don't know where my accent is from, because it's not just one accent. So, I was born in Greece, raised in Greece, my mom's Austrian, I live in Austria, and I was living in Switzerland.
1: Okay.
4: So, you figure out the accent, because yeah. I don't know.
1: Okay. Well, here at Telluride, we listen to all sorts of languages, and we love them all, don't we? Claire has been here many, many times. How many years? Six? Seven?
8: I don't want to give that number either.
1: Okay.
8: I'm sorry.
1: No numbers being given out here. Nobody remembers the dates. So you're here with your team, research teams, and this is an annual event. But you were also participating in the 4th of July parade.
8: We are, and actually as a workshop and as a group of scientists, we have also been part of the parade for many, many years. So we've been here in Telluride for more than 30 years. Not me, as you can
1: yes.
8: probably
1: no,
8: guess.
1: No, baby. She's a baby.
8: I hope.
1: Yes.
8: Someone asked me this morning, I was with a 20-year-old person by my side, and someone asked me, is that your daughter? And I said, well, technically, I guess she could be. But anyways, so we've been here. The workshop has been here for more than 30 years. And also participating in the parade. So we try to convey some of the themes that we explore in the workshop as scientists to the larger audience in a funny way. So we have a theme for this year that we're going to present. So you
1: are you going to tell us what it is?
0: No, it's a surprise.
8: Well, yeah.
1: Is it, though? I mean, but there's some Cabernet over there. Give that to them and get them a little hopped up, and they'll tell us.
8: We wanted to
1: All right,
8: play,
1: you want to be surprised.
8: Yeah,
1: okay,
8: exactly.
1: Okay.
8: We can give some cues out, maybe.
5: So are you guys with the Neomorphs or the...
8: Exactly, that's
1: the
8: us.
1: The Neomorphs?
0: Yeah.
5: And then we have, Dr. Jeff Favorite from Los Alamos in New Mexico, and they have their marching band. So it's all the scientists from Los Alamos, New Mexico, and they come up every year. And we're going to try to give
8: Wonderful.
5: Him a call so maybe you guys can bounce ideas back.
8: So they come every year, and what are their theme?
5: They
8: change?
5: They're a marching band.
8: They're a music band.
5: Yeah.
8: Okay. Oh, I know the one. Oh, wonderful.
5: So we'll have to get you guys introduced. But
8: we also play music, but it's probably lower standards.
5: Yeah, with Buck
0: instruments. The kazoo. I've heard it.
8: We use trash cans.
0: Mm-hmm.
8: So.
1: Okay.
0: Claire.
8: Gonna be, let's make this queue out there for you guys. It's going to be very buzzing this year, and we're going to create a big buzz, I think. So.
0: Yeah. Scientists are taking over. Claybrook and Rosie are doing different codes over here.
1: Just different press release identification. So did we come up with what the theme is? No, we're not doing that.
8: No, we're just
5: There's
8: giving
5: gonna be a buzz. About it.
1: I'm just going to tell these people if they want to call us, they can call.
2: That sounds All great. Right. Neuromorphs, though, I know other years we've done like molecules assembled in costume. I think there's been some mushroom and like my collegey assembled in your parade float costume. So a buzz. I think I get it. I think I get it.
0: I get it.
2: Yeah. Mm-hmm.
0: Do you get it, though,
1: Fourth
0: Claybrook?
1: Of July.
2: I try.
1: Okay. She's one of the smartest people on the face of the earth.
2: Uh-huh. You have to really, like, kind of juice me up a little bit. You know?
1: Yeah.
2: Yeah.
0: Get the wine.
1: You
2: gotta juice me up a little bit. Exactly.
1: Claire, is there something that your team is researching specifically this summer?
4: It wasn't just you, but there are multiple things.
1: A little closer to the...
4: Sorry. Can you hear me better?
1: Oh, yes. Yeah, that's...
4: Oh, that sounds nice. Yeah.
1: We don't know what you're saying, but go ahead.
4: Oh, okay.
1: No, I'm kidding. So, I'm kidding.
4: Multiple themes, actually. We have themes that we have every year, but this year's we have more robots, and our robots are cool.
1: Rabbit?
0: Robots.
1: Oh, robots.
4: Robots.
1: I was like, hold on with the rabbit situation.
4: Robot. Yeah, it's similar. That's
9: one of the robots is not a rabbit, but it's a dog. So you were actually not that far off.
4: But actually, a robot rabbit could also be cool.
9: A jumping robot.
4: For next year. Yeah. Okay, thanks for the idea. We're going to try to implement it. We're going to reroute.
1: Oh,
0: so, yeah. Glad we could contribute.
1: I got to see the dog. Are you creating this now?
4: The dog has been created.
1: Okay.
4: We are trying to make it do things.
9: Yeah.
1: Okay.
4: So it's either less or more scary than it actually is when you see it.
1: I want my dog to meet your robot dog.
4: Okay, we're going to transfer the request to the rest of the neuromorphs, and we're going to come back to you.
1: Okay. Do you do that through telepathy?
4: It depends how you define telepathy. We have controlled mini dog robots with headbands, so actually with what your brain can do and modulate.
1: Is the idea here then to do it to people? No, wait.
4: To control people? No, you other people?
1: Yes.
4: That's hopefully not that possible.
9: That's the
1: Okay, good. Exactly. I was just testing you, crazy scientists over there.
0: Rosie just put on the tinfoil hat.
2: Yeah.
0: She is going conspiracy theory.
2: When we get to people being controlled by robot dogs.
4: No. Other way around.
2: Okay.
1: I'm pretty controlled by my dog.
2: Yeah.
4: Okay. Yeah,
2: well, that's actually true. That is something for the robotics people. And the AI people is let's get to a place where there's a real thousands of year evolutionary type relationship between the people and the robot.
1: Mm. Yeah.
2: Right? Let's keep working on it.
1: Yeah. I'll tell you what, folks, if you haven't partied with a scientist here yet, you got to do it this summer.
2: Yeah.
1: Right? They're so fun. They're casual about it, but then all of a sudden it's 2 o'clock in the morning and they're wide awake.
0: You're in trouble.
9: That's true. Yeah, that's
1: your
9: true.
1: Brains
9: well,
1: are
9: we're either
1: different.
9: Coding or partying at 2 a.m. So, or both
1: sometimes.
9: And speaking of, actually, on 8th of July there is going to be an event at the science. How is it called?
1: Telluride Science
0: Telluride
1: Research
0: Science.
1: Center.
9: Innovative Science.
0: Yes.
9: Yeah.
0: The
9: one.
0: Depot.
9: Mm-hmm.
0: Yeah.
9: I can't tell you much details about that because I don't know too much. But what I know is that we're currently training robots to serve cocktails for this event.
1: Well, now we're on to something.
2: I love it.
9: We're
2: okay.
9: on to something.
1: Now
9: so
1: we're on to something.
2: Yeah. So let me ask. Did you ever see the film Star Wars Return of the Jedi?
9: Yeah, of course.
2: Okay.
9: Of
2: so
9: course.
2: In
9: multiple
2: that,
9: times.
2: In that classic film, there is a scene on a party barge with Jabba the Hutt and a robot named R2-D2, and he's a little cocktail server in that whole scene. Is this what you're describing? Is there going to be a cocktail server robot?
9: I think the idea here is more to serve as in mixed drinks,
2: okay.
9: like make the cocktails rather than wager them.
2: Ooh, I like that.
9: But I do like the ref. I feel like we should keep
4: notes for next year or something.
2: Yeah, okay. We're gonna
1: Don't,
2: for
1: turn
2: next
1: your AI
2: year.
1: Thing.
0: By the way, Claybrook, I saw that exact scenario at Burning Man 1 year.
2: You, okay.
1: Burning Man,
2: mm-hmm. And it was R2.
0: It was.
2: Yeah, it was R2.
0: We'll off the air comment.
2: Sure.
1: Okay.
2: Yeah.
1: There we go. Well, I'll tell you what. You are listening to Mosher Exposure Show on KOTO, and you have Claybrook, Rosie, Jason Corzine from the Telluride Foundation, last year's winner of the Rundala, which we're talking about, Jim Denny, the head of the parade, Claire, and then a multinational over here,
4: Carolina.
1: Carolina.
4: Yes.
1: Carolina.
0: Carolina.
1: Carolina. Carolina.
4: Yeah, the accent is weird. I get that.
1: No, it's not weird. It's super cool.
9: It's
1: super
9: cool. It's between German, French, and Greek.
4: Yeah.
1: And Greek.
4: How would you say it?
9: Carolina.
4: Carolina. Okay.
0: With an R.
4: Keep whatever fits.
9: I would say Carolina, but okay. That's just...
1: That's so French. That's so
4: just
1: French.
4: Just write it with a K and we're good.
2: I was going to say, now, you're speaking to certain people who are from the Carolina South. States. Yeah, the state's called Carolina. But we know we're wrong, so Carolina, beautiful name. And I love your accent, by the way.
1: It's so cool.
0: Yeah.
1: It's so good.
0: And Claire, where is your accent from?
9: It's from south of France.
0: Yeah.
9: Yeah.
0: Also very simple. Beautiful.
2: Yeah, we love that accent, too.
1: We love it. We like to mix it up here on the Mosher Exposure Show on KOTO. And we are going to, speaking of mixing it up, we're going to call the band leader for the Hill Stompers. And this band is made up of scientists.
2: Oh, from New Mexico.
1: From New Mexico.
0: Los Alamos.
1: We got another call.
10: You're live on the air at KOTO. This is Jim Denny with Cody, with Rosie and Claybrook and Jason and Seven and all the wonderful gals from the Telluride Research Center. How are you?
11: I'm great. Hi, everyone. Hi, Jim. Thanks for calling.
10: Hey, thanks so much. Will you tell us a little about the Hill Stompers, what you guys do, where you're at, where you're from?
11: Well, what we do is we have a big band and we play music and we play on the street and we play in the bars and restaurants and all over Telluride. And that is our 4th of July. We'll be playing out there on the 3rd, in the evening of the 3rd. Then, of course, as you well know, we will be in the parade and then we'll play in the park a little bit and then we'll be back out for the drone shows and whatnot out in Town Park.
1: So fun. We're so excited to have you back.
11: Well, we you know, we spent all year thinking about going up and just hoping it works out. We just so much look forward to Telluride. It's just so beautiful. And you guys, I'm sure you wake up every day and look outside and go, wow, how lucky you are to live there. But it's also for us how welcoming the whole town just seems to love the band. I don't want to, you know, put too much into the, it's just how welcome and we feel to be up there, how happy everyone is to see us, and it feels so good to play Telluride.
10: Now, Jeff, you guys are all scientists, chemists. What do you guys do down there? I know there's some secret.
11: I was tuning into the show. There's a lot of scientists in the band. About half the band is PhD scientists and engineers. It's probably a pretty fair concentration of PhDs in our band. But there's retirees and school teachers and all kinds of people. It's a very eclectic band. But if you guys were talking about partying with scientists, so if anybody would like to party with the Hill Stompers, you will be partying with a lot of scientists as well. We'll be out there partying, don't worry.
2: One thing that I have noticed that the Hill Stompers do when they come to town is they stick around well after the festivities. And you may see the Hill Stompers in like costumes that have a little techie kind of light up sciencey element to them. You guys kind of go all out.
11: Yeah. Well, we do. We certainly do go all out with the Independence Day costuming. And generally, that's what you guys see. When we're here, we do more here at home. I should say we do more costumes that are more applicable to whatever gig we're playing here. Some of you guys may have seen us in Durango playing Snowdown, and of course, when we're at Snowdown in Durango, we are outfitted with whatever their theme is. So we definitely go all out. That's absolutely right. And we also play long after the party is over. That's one of our hallmarks. So we'll be out there playing for the last people in line to ride the gondola up to Mountain Village on the night
2: that's
11: of the 4th.
2: Cool. It's so funny.
11: So if you're out there, that's if you see the band, that's who we are.
1: That's great.
10: Jeff, thank you guys so much for the years of commitment coming up to Telluride for the parade. You guys are always a crowd pleaser for sure.
11: You mentioned the sponsors, and I'd be remiss of me not to mention the bank and the Alpine Bank and Alpine Lodging as well. As you guys know, Telluride is expensive. We would not be able to get up there without the sponsors, and so a big, big, big thank you to them.
10: Yeah, that's how we get you guys here every year, and we love having you, and we hope that you and the group from TSSRC can get together and have a little hoedown. The Neomorphs versus...
11: A little science and bad hoedown.
10: Showdown. A little science showdown.
2: All right. Los Alamos versus the Neo.

0: Florida Dora that we played outside Rustico and the Stronghouse, the bars and restaurants in Telluride seem to be happy to have the band come around and entertain the guests, even though you can't really hear or order anything when we're there.
1: Well, that's what makes it so fun when you guys arrive.
0: It is fun.
1: Well, Jeff, thank you again, and we so look forward to seeing you guys here in a couple of days. You guys all travel safe, and once again, the Hill Stompers, they'll be playing the parade twice, marching everybody into Town Park for our big celebration, and we can't wait to see you guys.
0: All right, can't wait to see you either, Jim. Thanks a lot.
1: All right, Jeff, thanks so much.
2: The technological wonder that
3: of
2: is
3: this studio.
2: Yeah, what I just witnessed behind the scenes, because it's not a visual medium. Rosie's holding up the phone, both to the phone and to Jim Denny.
4: Meanwhile, we have world-class scientists in the studio with us and on the phone.
2: In the studio that absolutely could school us on everything that we're dealing with.
5: I mean, sometimes the simpler solution the best, but if you really want us to dig it up, we can come up with.
6: We can make it overly complicated for no reason whatsoever.
4: Yeah, well, we do that on a regular basis here in Telluride. We specialize.
2: Build me a little robot to sit on this little thing and just go around with a microphone, right? And then it just goes around.
5: Totally do, actually. That's very close to exactly what the type of thing that we would do.
2: It just sort of pivots to the next speaker. Wouldn't that be nice?
4: These
2: scientists are on it for me. The neuromorphs.
4: That microphone, you have one in your office that does that.
3: The owl.
4: The owl.
2: I love this.
3: Owl.
4: Okay, so on the July 8th. 8th.
5: Is it
4: 8th? 8th. What did I say?
6: No, you're right.
4: We're July 8th. No. He's looking at me like, hey, Rosie, there's a birthday coming up.
3: 4th of July show.
4: No, the scientist event is at the Science Center down at the depot, the Telluride Science Center. Mm-hmm. And is that open to the public then?
5: It is my understanding, but I wish...
4: Well, it is now. I'm just kidding. We'll see. We'll get some more information.
5: For sure.
4: Jim, what else for the parade while the scientists are looking up things? We have, you want to register for the parade. You gave the website.
7: Yep.
4: Telluride 4th.
7: Yep.
3: Judges.
4: Of July.
7: Judges. We have
4: Jason Corzine.
7: Jason Corzine.
3: Oh, I'm honored. Thank you so much.
4: Yes.
7: Erica Donlin.
4: Yes.
7: And then who was the third? It was,
4: We got it. It's, a lot of names going around this
7: David
4: station.
7: David Lavender also.
4: Oh, David.
2: Yeah. There you go.
3: Yeah,
4: fabulous.
3: That's a good
4: David.
3: Crew.
4: That's really good crew right
3: so
4: there.
3: So what do we do as judges? Judge?
1: You'll get a little packet, and you can mark off best of show, best of parade.
4: Categories that you vote on, the best of the categories.
1: And then we'll announce the winners at 1:15 in
3: Town
1: Park.
3: Yep.
4: There's a flyover. That's going to happen.
1: Between 12 and 12:15, not guaranteed, but those are the times that we were given by the National Guard.
4: Okay. And the parade starts at 11 o'clock. And
3: Ben Kerr.
2: Hey.
4: Ben Kerr, the Grand Marshal.
2: Say I enter a float into the parade. Maybe the neuromorphs say win a prize during their parade. Where will they claim said prize?
3: Mm.
2: And when will that be announced?
3: Details.
4: 12. What time?
1: 1:15.
2: Give him the mic.
1: 1:15 in Town Park. Rosie will be announcing the winners on Town Park stage, like she usually does.
2: That's right.
5: Let's go.
1: And if you're not in Town Park, you can...
4: You need to be in Town Park. It's where the thing... And then there's a band. Claybrook, take it away.
2: There's so many bands.
4: There's music all day.
2: I don't know the exact lineup, but Jareb Carter would. But it's Gold Kings are playing. Well, Hill Stompers will lead everyone in.
1: Correct.
2: That we just talked to Hill Stompers. They'll lead everyone into the park. There's food, there's games, there's a beer garden. People will be able to kind of set up little picnics and hang out.
4: Telluride Volunteer Fire Department has the beer garden.
2: Yeah, it's nice. And then there'll be live music. So Telluride Gold Kings are playing that day. A band that I am in called Charlie and the Leatherheads is playing that day.
3: Mm-hmm.
2: And what people don't want to miss is our friend Megan Knowles and her band Sister Sabbath. They are a Black Sabbath cover band.
3: Yeah.
2: And Megan slays. She's so good. So, like, don't miss that one. I have no idea what time it'll be, but
5: just be in the park.
2: That's the head. Just be in the park, people.
1: And just to finish it up, if you're not in Town Park to receive your prize, the Telluride Tourism Board, we drop them off there, and you can pick up your ribbons
2: You'll
1: and
2: find
1: such.
2: It. We have ours somewhere because Coda won a prize last year.
5: That's right.
3: Actually, if you're not

0: in the park to get your prize, I think you get 86th.
1: Ooh. Dang.
2: And he's a judge.
0: Yeah.
1: So, okay.
0: Yeah, new rule this year.
1: Wow. New rule.
2: All right, let's go, team. Let's go, team.
1: Let's take a quick pause, if we can, a pause for the cause. And thank you, Jim Denny, for reminding me that I'm going to take a moment here to update everybody on the Gold Mountain Fire. Evacuation status remains as follows. We have mandatory evacuations for Panoramic Heights and Lake Lenoir areas, Peck's Trailer Park, Redstone Road intersection, and Cedar Hill Cemetery east of Highway 550. Areas around Cow Creek on Forest Service closure noticed at County Road 10A and County Road 12C, east of Highway 550, north of County Road 8, and south of County Road 8A, east to the U.S. Forest Service boundary, south to the County Road 8B along Cow Creek. The Gold Mountain Fire is moving toward the far southwest area of Gunnison County at this time. The U.S. Forest Service is currently evacuating the Cow Creek, Big Cimarron, and Silverjack Basin areas to the East Fork of the Cimarron River. Private property in this area is on voluntary evacuation at this time. Forest Service Road 858 Cimarron Road is closed to the local traffic only at U.S. Highway 50. Pre-evacuation, Black Lake to the intersection of County Road 23 and County Road 17 west of Highway 550, including Idlewild, KOA Campground, Whispering Pines to Black Lake along County Road 17. Prepare. Residents near the fire area should remain prepared for possible changes in evacuation status. An information hotline is available at 970-626-5484. The public is required to steer clear of the fire area and away from the Emergency Operations Center and Incident Command Post locations at the Ouray Wastewater Treatment Plant, the Ridgeway Land Use Building, and the Ridgeway 4-H Event Center. For up-to-date information, check Gold Mountain Fire, San Miguel, and Ouray County Facebook pages, ouraycountyco.gov, sanmiguelcountyco.gov, the Watch Duty app, or NCWeb, that is NCIWeb.wildfire.gov. The Gold Mountain Fire is currently at 14,960 acres in 0% containment. Red flag, this is from yesterday or as of 9 a.m. this morning, yesterday's operation. Red flag conditions created extreme fire behavior late yesterday afternoon, pushing the fire to the east across the Cow Creek drainage. It made a significant run up Steely Mountain and moved northeast towards the Owl Creek Pass area. Recreationists and dispersed campers were evacuated out of Silverjack and West Fork of the Cimarron drainage area. Spotting occurred in front of the main fire into receptive fuels with the potential to move into the West Fork of the Cimarron drainage. Resources are continuing to point protection for structures at risk and will continue to look for opportunities to contain fire spread. Once again, Ouray and San Miguel counties both are in stage 2 fire restrictions. That means extreme fire danger exists. No open fires, including campfires, charcoal grills, wood-burning stoves, tiki torches or chimeneas at private residences or campgrounds. Gas and propane grills are permitted as long as there is an on-off switch and only in areas cleared of flammable materials. No smoking except within an enclosed vehicle or building. No off-road driving or parking. All vehicles must stay on established roads, trails, or parking areas. No explosives or fireworks. No welding or acetylene torches unless in a cleared area at least 10 feet wide and a pressurized fire extinguisher must be on hand. No operating equipment powered by an internal or external combustion engine without a working spark arrestor and in possession of a pressurized fire extinguisher. Violations include hefty fines and liability in the event of a resulting fire. You can find more information at San Miguel County Sheriff Colorado on Facebook. Sign up for SMC alerts to receive emergency notifications. And for more details on fire restrictions, you can go to westslopefireinfo.com.
0: Beautiful.
1: I brought them back.
2: Yeah, you did.
0: If you own fireworks, bury them in your backyard.
1: Yeah, don't admit to that this year.
2: No, don't do it.
1: Don't do it.
2: Don't do it. That goes for all of you.
0: Yeah.
2: Nothing. No smoking. Right. I was walking outside. Mm-hmm. I was walking by the Sheridan last night, and here's this. She was pretty hot. Mm-hmm. And she's out there smoking her cigarette.
0: Why are you looking at me when you said that?
2: Well,
0: Go ahead.
2: I just said, really?
0: Yeah.
2: To her. Mm-hmm. She didn't say anything back to me. She kept smoking. Stop smoking.
1: Did she give you like a raised eyebrow?
2: She did. Yeah. She did. I thought she liked my outfit, but I'm not sure what was going on. Hey, Jason.
0: Rosie.
2: Let's go back to running up that hill with the Rundala.
0: Yeah. So, a couple of important announcements for this year.
2: This is a big announcement day.
0: Yeah.
1: Yeah.
2: Everybody needs to be listening to KOTO.
1: It's announcement season at KOTO.
0: Yeah.
2: It really is.
1: Since last Friday.
2: Thank God
1: for
2: KOTO. That's all I have to say.
0: Okay, you can still register for the Rundala, and you can do that on the Foundation website. You can also go into Gondola Plaza tomorrow afternoon.
2: Where's that?
0: That space where Oak is. By the way, big acknowledgement to Robbie and Oak for always putting up with us.
2: He's the best.
0: He's got makes us breakfast. He's a good Alabama boy and one of a kind, a true gem in the community. So, Robbie, thank you for supporting the Rundala again this year. Register. It will sell out again. We sold out last year. Anticipate this year.
2: Almost 1,000 runners.
0: Yeah, almost 1,000.
1: Man.
2: Talk about meeting someone. Now, Runmatch.com. That's what I said.
0: Oh, yeah.
2: Running up that hill.
1: Or register for the Rundala and just, let's get off the apps and all this. Let's just go to the Rundala and meet somebody.
0: Yeah,
1: right?
0: Analog.
2: Yeah, analog.
1: Yeah.
2: Ooh, I like
0: the analog stuff.
1: Seven, okay. I don't know. What do you think, Seven? Is Rundala going to be like a pretty decent place if you're a lonely heart on July 4th?
3: I think it's definitely like trauma bonding.
0: I like it.
3: I'm just kidding.
2: That's
3: it's
2: one way to do
3: really
2: it.
3: Mm-hmm.
2: That's okay.
3: But you can see someone else suffering, you're suffering. Yeah. Like
2: you can go faster, you can go slow, you can stay the same pace.
3: There, you have something in common.
1: So if you're just sweating it out and just suffering, going right up that hill, running up that hill.
3: If someone takes interest in you when they see you on the Rundala, then they've seen you at your lowest.
1: You lock sweaty eyes
0: we've
1: with that person.
0: We've seen vomiting. We've seen blood, sweat, tears. We've
1: you
0: seen
1: can
0: it
1: do
0: all.
1: Anything.
2: Yes.
1: Yeah.
2: Yes.
1: Hold back my hair.
0: By the way, this year, the route is changing. So
1: I heard this.
0: We need to make that clear.
1: So it might make it more challenging for someone like Seven to do a 26-minute.
0: You know, it's a good question.
1: Time, right?
2: Running up that road.
1: You got to run up that road this time.
0: Running up that road. So we are changing the route out of agreement with both U.S. Forest Service and Telski to stay on Telluride Trail. So if you're used to going straight up Coonskin, a.k.a. Cimarron, like Seven is.
2: Yes.
0: And most everybody has been for the last 15 years. Mm-hmm. You will be diverted and onto Telluride Trail. So the entire race, at that point where you start to climb the grueling climb, you're going to be put onto T-Trail.
1: Okay.
0: And if you decide to bypass that route and go up the traditional route, as we call it, you're going to be DQ'd, unfortunately.
2: Ooh. That's not Dairy Queen.
1: Ooh, no, I just saw that register on Seven's face.
3: Well, I knew about this.
1: I'm not going to do it.
0: There will be timing strips on Telluride Trail, so for you to officially record your time,
1: you have to.
0: I will not tell you where that strip is, but you will see it if you're on Telluride Trail. So we appreciate everybody's cooperation on this. We, again, in partnership with Forest Service and Telski, we want to make sure we honor that and keep everyone on T-Trail. Thank you to Telski. Thank you to everyone who is supporting it. Mountain Village, Town of Telluride, the whole crew. All our sponsors that were named here today, Alpine Bank, of course, ever present in the community. And it is a true community event, and all registrations go to support the Good Neighbor Fund, our lovely funds, neighbor supporting neighbor here in this community.
2: One of our favorite funds that the foundation does.
1: Absolutely.
2: Helps people out in whatever they need.
1: Again, a hugely important fund, and Jason and the Telluride Foundation, everything that you guys do in our region is hugely impactful and important. And so a great way to support that and have fun on the 4th of July is to sign up for Rundala.
0: Do the Rundala or actually come out and volunteer. We always need volunteers. And most importantly, we need an early volunteer or two on Saturday morning, 6:30. We call it Dawn Patrol, if you're familiar with that term. Just be there and help us get bibs and registrations complete. 7:30 shotgun start, and we're going to cue everybody up fastest to...
1: Does that mean you're going to shotgun a beer at 7:30 a.m.?
0: That's exactly
1: what
0: that means.
1: Yeah, all right.
4: I have a technical question. Can I register and just not run?
0: Absolutely.
2: Right, Claire.
3: But it's a great way to
1: Claire's
3: start.
1: Claire's one of us.
0: Claire, that's called making a donation, and that is totally
4: fine. Can I have my robot dog run it for me?
1: Can the robot
2: dog? Can the dog... What's the doggy's name?
4: Spot.
0: You know, technically no dogs on the course, but I think this is a gray area that I think we can probably figure out. So, yes, bring Spot. See Spot run.
1: We'd love to see Spot run, right? Like, how cool.
2: See Spot run. There are scientists who do the run every year. Well,
4: I'm probably there are, yeah.
2: Yes, yes.
4: No doubt.
2: Claire.
5: Some hardcore ones, they're already planning that.
2: Yes.
5: We have been warned by them.
2: I love it.
1: There's like some peer pressure among the science community.
5: Absolutely.
2: Yeah.
5: Absolutely.
2: One more time.
4: I don't feel affected by that at all. I think it's such a lost cause.
2: You're so French.
0: Yeah.
2: So French.
0: So demure.
5: I think it's a cultural thing. It's our side of the world, yeah.
2: Meanwhile, the Greek in her is all fired up over here.
5: No, I was raised by the beach, just no.
2: No, not a, by the beach.
5: We don't do that. It's way too warm down there.
2: The website to donate through the Foundation for the Fire to support the firefighters and all the efforts. What is that again?
0: TerroriteFoundation.org.
2: Okay.
0: You'll see Ouray County Fire Fund on the landing page. Also, if you want to register for the Rundala, now's the time to do it.
2: You can do both at the same site.
0: You can do both.
2: Okay.
0: Drop your donations there. Do the run, Claire. Don't do the run. Make your donation. It goes to a good cause.
2: Get the t-shirt.
0: Buy a hat.
2: You're going to love the hat.
1: The hats are cool.
0: The hats.
1: Buy a hat.
4: Frame it all. I think the credibility there, you know, is going to be very, very low. It's going to be hard for me to...
2: No. As you, Claire the scientist, that's high cred. Mm-hmm. High cred.
0: Okay. Can I acknowledge a few more sponsors?
2: Please.
0: Because they make this happen. 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Telluride Luxury, a really premier luxury business here in town run by a woman named Rosebud. Telluride Properties, Two Skirts, thank you everyone for making the Rundala a success. We are very, very grateful. And sign up, get in early. We'll take volunteers 6:30 in the morning at Gondola Station.
2: Down at the bottom.
0: We'll be there at 5:30 in the morning setting up.
2: What are you going to do? Stay overnight in Camel's Garden?
0: I might just camp out.
1: You
0: just
1: weren't
0: camp.
1: Joking about Dawn Patrol.
0: Yeah.
1: Yeah.
2: Just tarp line.
0: Mimosas. Huh? Bloody Marys for those who are not running and want to
2: Claire's more interested
0: get,
2: now.
0: Get a jump start.
2: Suddenly she's like, oh, really? Yeah.
1: South of France is over here like, oh.
4: Yeah. Make it an Irish coffee for that early.
0: Done.
2: Yeah. All right. Let's do it. Well, the parade's going to be a great time. If you are new to town, pick up the phone right now and give us a call. 728-4333. The area code is always going to be 970. So we just give us a call if you have some questions, right?
1: Yeah, absolutely. I'm laughing at the area code is always 970. I don't know why that strikes me as hilarious.
2: I've just shortened it now. Yeah. I'm back to 728.
1: Well, back in the day before all the cell phones, didn't everybody just give you their four?
2: Yeah.
0: Mm-hmm.
2: In this town, you used to only have to dial four digits.
1: So you would have said like 4333?
2: Yeah.
1: Yeah.
0: Back in the day.
2: 1814. Took little trips. All right. You've been listening to Mosher Exposure. It's still going on for another like 8 minutes. Give us a call if you have any questions. Scientists are in town, and I think... That is my favorite summer topic.
1: Oh, Lord, they're going.
2: Hotlines blowing up. Hi, you're live on KOTO.
6: Oh, good. Thank you.
2: What's happening?
6: How do you volunteer on Saturday morning or whatever at 6:30?
2: Thank you so much.
0: Yeah, thank you
2: this
0: for asking.
2: This is Jason.
0: That. So my lovely colleague, Courtney McElhaney at the Telluride Foundation, is waiting on your call. And you can reach her at 970. I'm going to say it, 970-728-8717. Courtney is waiting on your call. We need a few folks. Jump in early. Help us celebrate. Help us kick it off.
2: And show up down at the Oak.
0: We'll buy you breakfast. We'll give you a shirt and maybe a beverage or two if you're inclined.
2: There you go.
6: Perfect. Thank you.
0: Thank you.
2: Thank you for offering to help out.
6: Of course.
1: Oh, yeah.
2: That's very cool. Do you live here full time?
6: He's got to go. I live here full time. I don't have to go. We can talk all afternoon.
2: Wait, let's play. Who named that local? Name that local. Keep talking.
6: Name that local.
1: Name that voice.
6: Name that local.
1: Does anybody recognize the voice?
0: Coors Right.
6: I've lived here about 16 years.
0: No.
1: I don't hear.
6: DJ at the radio station.
1: It is. Is it Coors?
2: Nope. It's not Coors.
1: It's not Lane yet.
6: Nope.
1: He was here.
6: He lost.
1: Scotty Two? Is it Scott Harris?
6: Who is that?
2: Scotty Two. That was Ben.
1: That was
2: Kerr.
0: Ben nailed it.
6: Of course Ben Kerr knew.
2: Yeah. 4th of July Grand Marshal knew the answer. Of course he did.
1: He turns out.
6: Of course he did.
1: Yeah.
6: One of my first people I met in town.
2: Good person.
1: Ben hears all the DJs. Yeah, right. He hears everybody's voice.
2: Yep.
0: He knows them.
2: Awesome, Scotty. Thank you so much for helping out the foundation.
0: Yeah, thank you, Scotty.
1: Thank you, Scotty.
0: Okay, Seven.
2: I was close. I was about to say Scotty.
0: Seven's not running the race this year, so we are.
2: Oh, yeah. What's going on with that, Seven?
0: Well, yeah, Seven. What's up with that?
3: Retiring
1: on top?
3: I've actually been guilt tripped every single day since like 3 days ago.
2: That's not bad. Wait till you get older.
3: Yeah. Actually. But I'm working that day.
2: Where do you work?
3: Butcher and the Baker.
2: Okay.
3: So,
2: Megan, we'll call her.
0: She's only going to be gone 30 minutes max.
2: She's only gone for 26 minutes. Do you want to call her? Want me to call her?
1: She's like, pump the brakes.
0: Seven's like,
1: I don't run this.
0: Yeah, I don't want to do this.
2: Do you want us to call her? Megan. Suddenly you're fired.
3: Literally.
1: Hey, man.
0: Okay, so Seven, you've got to work. There will be a new woman's overall winner this year.
2: How many steps do you get in a day?
3: I don't think so. 20,000.
2: Over at the Butcher Baker?
3: 16,000 of them are, yes. Or 16 like, yeah.
2: 16,000.
0: And then you go next door to the gym and finish it out? Is that what you
3: usually do my run before.
0: Nice.
2: Claire has a question.
7: Oh. So do you think your experience as a elite runner has prepared you well for this job?
3: Actually, yeah. I mean, it's actually just efficiency at this point, because instead of doing my workout, I just go to my shift and I carry the bus bins up and down the stairs, and it's like weight training. Like
2: CrossFit.
0: It's CrossFit.
3: Honestly, I've kind of been training for the Rundle with this job, but
0: let's go.
2: Come on, Seven. You got to do the race.
1: I got to tell you, I really.
8: 26 up, 2 minutes back.
1: I really appreciate, Seven, your ability to persevere and through hardship, and you have this like really resilient outlook on both going straight up a hillside and taking 16,000 steps at your work shift.
3: Well, so, I like it.
1: That's a great attitude.
3: It's fulfilling.
1: Yeah. Oh man!
3: But also, like I was joking, but the Rundle is such a good way to start the 4th of July.
0: Yeah.
3: Like it. Whenever any of the years I wouldn't do it, because I grew up, like, my dad would take me on his shoulders up the Rundle. Yeah. But,
2: kind of a workout family.
3: Yeah. Any year that I wouldn't do it, I wish I had. Like, no matter how well you do, like, it's a great way to start.
1: That's awesome. So.
2: Well, and I also like your commitment to your job and your commitments that you've committed to.
0: I like it too. Yeah. More young people need to. Use Seven as an example.
2: Mm-hmm. Yeah.
0: Show up.
2: Be more like Seven.
0: Be present.
2: Be Seven.
0: Be Seven.
1: What are you, why the name? We have like a minute left.
3: It's my middle name.
1: And I go by my middle name.
3: My dad liked
2: it. I have a middle name.
3: And my first name, my dad doesn't have a middle name either.
1: Huh.
3: And
2: we were
3: my
2: too
3: dad
2: poor.
3: Liked it. My first name is Lawless, like Lawlis. And then my sister's name is Justice. So it's like Justice and Lawless.
0: Oh.
3: Yeah.
0: I never knew that.
1: That's really interesting.
3: Yeah.
8: When is your sister getting married? She's getting married soon, right?
3: Yeah, September 29th. Yay.
0: All right. So be there. Wedding announcement right
2: that
0: here on Coda.
2: Yeah.
1: Are you in the bridal party?
3: Yes.
1: Yeah.
2: Is it at the top of a hill somewhere? You guys got to run up?
3: Yeah. Italy.
2: Woo!
3: It's in Italy.
2: It is.
3: Yeah, so we'll swim.
2: Oh.
3: Just kidding.
1: Dang.
2: Go swim.
0: Dang.
2: Triathlon there.
1: Let's go.
2: Well, you guys, it's going to be a really fun week.
0: Yeah,
2: here in Telluride.
0: Invite can be sent to my address at the Telluride Foundation.
1: All right, folks.
2: Well, thanks for coming in, Claire and Carolina.
1: Carolina.
2: Jim Denny, Seven.
8: Thank you, everybody.
2: Jason Corzine. Claybrook, you're the best.
1: Rosie.
0: Claybrook, the best. Happy 4th of July. Everybody be safe.
2: Everybody be safe.
0: Ben Kerr.
2: Keep an eye out. Ben Kerr, Grand Marshal of Telluride 4th of July Parade. We adore him.
1: I mean, his legend only grows. Mm. So just saying. He told us today that he was a firefighter a long time ago. We find out new things in our staff meeting every week.
2: That's
1: and this
2: great.
1: Week it was that, like, in addition to Ben having, like, every job, lifeguard, radio station manager, he was at one point in his youth a firefighter.
2: Amazing.
1: What a man.
2: Thanks to all those folks that are doing that. Be careful.
1: Be so careful. We love you all so much. Thank you so much for listening. You are tuned into KOTO and Telluride at 91.7, 89.3, 105.3, and 100.3. 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But if you are in Ouray and Ridgeway and are listening to us, you're listening at KOTO.org. Thank you all so much. Here's NPR.
9: Not the only one to make a lot of money during his time in office, arguing that he made money because the stock market is up.
10: You know why I'm profiting? Because the stock market's going up. Everybody's profiting. If you have a 401k, how's your 401k done? It's about up 85%. Thank you, President Trump.
9: The earnings in cryptocurrency include more than $500 million related to World Liberty Financial, the crypto business founded in part by Trump and his sons. The 927-page financial forms also show large profits from properties bearing his name. He took in more than $50 million from both his golf courses in Scotland and near Washington, D.C. Franco Ordonez, NPR News.
11: Now, while U.S. delegation visits Qatar to try to negotiate an end to its war with Iran, President Trump departed Washington, D.C. for North Dakota today on the new Air Force One gifted by Qatar.
10: This was a gift from a country that's treated us very well.
11: Critics raise conflict of interest concerns over Qatar's donation. The trilateral trade deal between the United States, Canada, and Mexico has just hit its sixth birthday, a deadline as the deal is written. The Trump administration elected not to extend the deal for 16 years, but there's still a decade to renegotiate. NPR's Camila Domonoske reports.
12: The USMCA, as the deal is now known, was the replacement for NAFTA. It allows tariff-free treatment for qualifying goods made in North America. That's crucial for automakers because auto parts can cross borders multiple times in the production process. Every major automotive trade group has expressed support for preserving the trilateral nature of the agreement, calling that framework essential for the U.S. auto industry. The United Auto Workers Union, meanwhile, has called for major changes, including a continent-wide wage floor, and without those changes, supports withdrawing from the deal. Camila Domonoske, NPR News.
11: Former CIA Director John Brennan is suing to force the Trump administration to preserve all records of its investigations into him. In a lawsuit today, Brennan, one of Trump's most vocal critics, alleges he's being unfairly targeted. His attorneys are fighting to preserve records in the event he needs to mount a defense against any future indictment. America's 250th birthday could turn out to be the hottest Independence Day on record for much of the United States. The National Weather Service has issued extreme heat advisories affecting more than 120 million people. It says heat indices will likely exceed 100 degrees and set records in parts of the central and eastern U.S. in the coming days. It's NPR. Nearly 3 in 5 U.S. adults support banning kids under 16 from using social media, according to a new poll. More from NPR's John Ruich.
13: The poll from the Pew Research Center showed broad support for more restrictions on social media use by minors, cutting across political and demographic lines. 56% of poll respondents supported an under 16 social media ban versus 21% who opposed it. There was even stronger support for other checks on kids using social media, including companies requiring parental consent to create accounts, age verification, and time limits for use. Pew said support for those three items grew from its last poll in 2023. Australia, the UK, and a handful of other countries have already moved to curtail access to social media by minors. John Ruich, NPR News.
11: Today marks the official opening of a program that allows federal dollars for short-term workforce training. More from NPR's Alyssa Nadworny.
14: To qualify, programs have to be in an in-demand field, demonstrate high earnings, and be the right length between 8 and 14 weeks, and between 150 and 599 instructional hours. But for lots of community colleges, Existing workforce training programs don't fit these narrow qualifications just yet. Carrie Warwick-Smith oversees federal policy at the Association of Community College Trustees.
15: I think the reality that's setting in is that July 1 is not a floodgate. It is a start point of the marathon.
14: She expects most students will have to wait until at least next spring to get those federal dollars. Alyssa Nadworny, NPR News.
11: This is NPR.
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1: All right. Do our little climate moment. And then we will bring you Democracy Now, just following this, our little climate moment.
17: I'm Dr. Anthony Lizowitz, and this is Climate Connections. Heavy rain can flood sports fields and force games and practices to be canceled. And Matt Libber, the executive director of Maryland Soccerplex, a sprawling complex of 24 sports fields near Washington, D.C., says soggy conditions put athletes at risk.
18: It could cause injuries if they're slipping and sliding across the field, most commonly seen in like ACL tears or MCL tears, sprained ankles, things of that nature.
17: On the other hand, drought can also damage grass fields, and both extreme rain and drought are getting more intense as the climate warms. So the Soccerplex is making its fields more resilient. They're switching their turf fields from bluegrass to Bermuda grass, which is more drought tolerant. And they've installed drainage pipes under the fields so rain can flow underground instead of pooling on the surface.
18: Each field costs about $150,000 to retrofit.
17: But Libber says he and his staff knew they'd recoup that cost quickly by avoiding lost revenue from canceled games.
18: Since we put them in, I can count on my hand the number of days that we've actually closed fields completely because of rain incidents.
17: So these upgrades help ensure that athletes can get out and play even as the climate changes. Climate Connections is produced by the Yale Center for Environmental Communication. To learn more about climate change, visit climateconnections.org.
1: Okay. Right before I bring you Democracy Now!, I'm going to go ahead and give us our half-hour Gold Mountain Fire update. So it is now 12:08 on Wednesday, July 1st, and you're listening to KOTO Telluride at KOOK Ridgeway. Here is an update, as we have it, information from Ouray County and from San Miguel County regarding the Gold Mountain Fire. The size of the fire is 14,960 acres with 0% containment. Red flag conditions created extreme fire behavior late yesterday afternoon, pushing the fire to the east across the Cow Creek drainage. It made a significant run up Steely Mountain and moved northeast towards the Owl Creek Pass area. Recreationists and dispersed campers were evacuated out of the Silver Jack and West Fork of the Cimarron drainage area. Spotting occurred in front of the main fire into receptive fuels with the potential to move into the West Fork of the Cimarron drainage. Resources are continuing to point protection for structures at risk and will continue to look for opportunities to contain fire spread. For the safety of firefighters and the public, the Grand Mesa, Uncompahgre, and Gunnison National Forest Ouray Ranger District has implemented a fire closure area in the vicinity of the Gold Mountain Fire. The closure area applies to all National Forest System lands within Ouray, Gunnison, and Hinsdale counties, east of Highway 550, south of Highway 50, west of Pinnacle Ridge, north of Matterhorn Peak, and northeast of Cascade and Bridalveil Creeks. A map of the area and further details can be found at ouraycountyco.gov. The closure restricts public access to all lands, roads, and trails within the described area, including Big Cimarron Campground, Beaver Lake Campground, Silver Jack Boat Ramp, Silver Jack Campground, Jackson Guard Station. Here is an evacuation update for the Gold Mountain Fire. Mandatory evacuations are in place for Panoramic Heights, Lake Lenoir areas, Pex Trailer Park, Redstone Road intersection, and Cedar Hill Cemetery east of Highway 550. Areas around Cow Creek on Forest Service, the closure is noticed at County Road 10A and County Road 12C. East of Highway 550, north of County Road 8, and south of County Road 8A, east to the U.S. Forest Service boundary, south to the County Road 8B, are along Cow Creek. The Gold Mountain Fire is moving towards the far southwest area of Gunnison County at this time. The U.S. Forest Service is currently evacuating the Cow Creek, Big Cimarron, and Silverjack Basin areas to the East Fork of the Cimarron River. Private property in this area is on voluntary evacuation at this time. Forest Service Road 858 Cimarron Road is closed to local traffic only at U.S. Highway 50. A pre-evacuation is in place for Black Lake to the intersection of County Road 23 and County Road 17 west of Highway 550, including Idlewild and the KOA campground, Whispering Pines to Black Lake along County Road 17. Residents near the fire area should remain prepared for possible changes in evacuation status. An information hotline is available at 970-626-5484. The public is required to stay clear of the fire area and away from the Emergency Operations Center and Incident Command Post locations at the Ouray Wastewater Treatment Plant, the Ridgeway Land Use Building, and the Ridgeway 4-H Event Center. For up-to-date information, check Gold Mountain Fire, San Miguel, and Ouray County Facebook pages, ouraycountyco.gov, sanmiguelcountyco.gov, the Watch Duty app, or NCWeb, that is INCIWEB.wildfire.gov. Thank you all very much for listening. We will continue to bring you updates as we know more. And thank you all for respecting and understanding these closures and restrictions as they're getting put into place. A reminder that Ouray and San Miguel counties both are in stage 2 fire restrictions, which means no open fires, no smoking, no explosives or fireworks. You can find more information at San Miguel County Sheriff Colorado on Facebook. And, of course, you can go to westslopefireinfo.com. And now I can bring you Democracy Now. Let's see here. See what Amy Goodman has to say today.

0: From New York, this is Democracy Now.
1: This is a fight of who belongs and who this administration wants to erase. And we won't let them do that. This victory is not the end. It is not the beginning. But it's a reflection and a pause.
0: The Supreme Court upholds birthright citizenship. President Trump says he'll go to Congress next. We'll speak to Columbia University historian May Nye. Then, in a loss for the civil rights of transgender Americans, the court upholds state bans on trans athletes participating in women and girls sports. We'll get reaction from the ACLU's Chase Strangio. Then the Supreme Court upholds mail-in ballots. But Trump continues to fight for Congress to pass the SAVE Act, which could disenfranchise millions of voters. We'll speak to Mother Jones reporter Ari Berman. And finally, ahead of July 4th, we'll talk about the fight over reparations in Evanston, Illinois, with Howard Law professor Justin Hansford.
2: After the city of Evanston established a reparations commission in 2021 that was one of the most influential around the country, the Donald Trump Department of Justice has sought to kill it. But here on the 250th anniversary of the nation's founding, we know that racial justice actually requires us to repair the injustices of the past.
0: All that and more coming up. Welcome to Democracy Now!, democracynow.org, The War and Peace Report. I'm Amy Goodman. In Venezuela, the confirmed death toll from last week's devastating twin earthquakes is nearing 2,000 people, though that number is expected to soar. On Tuesday, NASA researchers said a review of satellite images along the coast of La Guaira, near this epicenter of the June 24th earthquake, showed more than 58,000 buildings damaged or destroyed. Tens of thousands of people are still missing 1 week after the quake struck, with hopes fading that rescue teams will find remaining survivors trapped in the rubble. The United Nations warns displaced survivors are likely to face hunger and the spread of disease as the quakes have escalated. Venezuela's already dire humanitarian crisis, caused in part by harsh U.S. sanctions. Even before the earthquakes, aid groups estimate nearly 8 million people in Venezuela were already in need of urgent humanitarian support. The World Food Program is appealing for $50 million to provide food assistance to some 500,000 people in Venezuela over the next 3 months. Indirect technical talks between U.S. and Iranian teams got underway in Qatar today after Iran's top negotiator said his nation would not enter further high-level negotiations until the U.S. meets the terms of its memorandum of understanding with Iran. Mohammed Bakar Ghalibaf spoke on Iranian state television.
3: Even now that we are negotiating with America, we are not negotiating with a friend. We are negotiating with an untrustworthy enemy who will definitely take action against us whenever they find the opportunity. In truth, a person can negotiate well only if they are also prepared for war.
0: Ghalibaf added, Iran's guarantee of free passage through the Strait of Hormuz is only valid for 60 days and that Iran would never give up its rights to control the waterway under any circumstances. He called the Strait Iran's greatest instrument of power. Following those remarks, Iran's Navy said a commercial container ship ran aground in shallow waters as it tried to circumvent the normal shipping route through the Strait of Hormuz. Meanwhile, Israeli Defense Minister Israel Katz has threatened to bomb Iran for a third time, despite the Trump administration's apparent efforts at diplomacy. Israeli Prime Minister Benjamin Netanyahu met Tuesday with Israeli soldiers in southern Lebanon, telling his forces they would continue their occupation as long as Hezbollah poses a threat. It was his first visit to Lebanon since Israel invaded its northern neighbor March 2nd. Israeli attacks on Lebanon since then have killed over 4,000 people and have continued despite the U.S. ceasefire with Iran, which requires Israel stop bombing Lebanon and withdraw its forces. In Washington, D.C., the House of Representatives Tuesday rejected a war powers resolution seeking to limit President Trump's authority to involve U.S. forces in Israel's war on Lebanon. The measure was brought by Michigan Congresswoman Rashida Tlaib, the only Palestinian American serving in Congress. It was rejected on a vote of 189-235 after 22 Democrats joined most Republicans voting against it. The United Nations is calling on donors to fill a $100 million gap in funding for UNRWA, the UN Agency for Palestinian Refugees. On Tuesday, UN Secretary General Antonio Guterres said millions of Palestinians are at risk due to the shortfall, as well as Israel's massive restrictions on UNRWA's ability to work in the occupied Palestinian territories. This comes as Israeli media is reporting the Trump-created so-called Board of Peace will soon begin managing humanitarian shelters in Gaza. The newspaper Israel Hayom reports the first site will open near Rafah within weeks and will be policed by a multinational force armed with so-called less lethal weapons. The report also stated Israel's military will continue expanding its control beyond the so-called yellow line agreed to in the U.S. brokered October ceasefire. Israel continues to violate the agreement on a daily basis. Republicans controlling the House Rules Committee have refused to allow a floor vote on a bipartisan amendment seeking to block the integration of the U.S. and Israeli militaries. The proposed U.S.-Israel Defense Technology Cooperation Initiative would accelerate U.S.-Israeli technology sharing, co-production of weapon systems and partnerships on the military use of artificial intelligence, biotechnology, and more. An amendment by California Democrat Ro Khanna and Kentucky Republican Thomas Massie would have removed the initiative from the 2027 National Defense Authorization Act. Congressmember Khanna spoke out Tuesday after Republican leaders refused to make the amendment eligible for debate.
4: This is unconscionable. They're not even giving us a vote on the amendment. Thomas and I will continue to fight to make sure we don't compromise American sovereignty.
0: The Supreme Court, in a 6-3 ruling Tuesday, rejected President Trump's attempt to abolish birthright citizenship, a right that's enshrined into the 14th Amendment of the U.S. Constitution. Trump signed an executive order on his first day back in office that declared children born in the U.S. to undocumented people or immigrant parents without permanent status would no longer be granted U.S. citizenship. Conservative Justices John Roberts, Amy Coney Barrett, and Brett Kavanaugh joined the three liberal justices in opposing Trump. Chief Justice Roberts wrote in the decision, quote, citizenship, then and now, was the right to have rights to freely participate in our political community. The framers of the 14th Amendment extended that promise to every freeborn person in this land. We keep that promise today, unquote. Immigrant rights advocates gathered at the steps of the Supreme Court. This is Illinois Democratic Congressmember Delia Ramirez, who's the daughter of Guatemalan immigrants.
5: I am the proud, proud daughter of Maria Elvira Ramirez Guerra, a Guatemalan immigrant who crossed the border pregnant with me. I am a citizen by birthright. I am an American, and every single person in this country, if you're born here, you're an American, period, punto, no exceptions. Am I right?
0: We'll have more on this story after headlines with Columbia University professor, historian May Nye, also a birthright citizen. In another major Supreme Court decision, justices ruled states can prohibit transgender student athletes from competing in women's and girls' sports teams, upholding bans in Idaho and West Virginia. Justices ruled unanimously that the state bans do not violate Title IX, the federal law against sex discrimination in education. They split 6-3 over whether the trans athlete bans are unconstitutional, with the conservative majority finding they do not run afoul of the 14th Amendment's Equal Protection Clause. The ruling was lauded by President Trump, who said on social media, big win. Senior counsel for ACLU's LGBTQ and HIV rights project, Joshua Block, said in a statement, quote, this is a heartbreaking ruling. The reality is that the equality of transgender women and girls takes nothing away from, in fact, promotes the equality of all women and girls. We'll have more on this story with the ACLU's Chase Strangio. In a major ruling on campaign finance, the Supreme Court has struck down a federal law that limited the amount of money that political parties can spend in coordination with a candidate for office. In their 6-3 ruling, the court's conservative justices wrote that coordinated expenditure limits violate the First Amendment. In a dissenting opinion, Justice Elena Kagan wrote, quote, the court ushers back in the same opportunities for quid pro quo corruption that the contribution limits were meant to check, she wrote. This comes as a new report by Public Citizen finds cryptocurrency, artificial intelligence, big tech, and online betting corporations have collectively spent $294 million to influence federal elections in this election cycle. That's more than half the record $517 million that corporations have reported spending so far. In Colorado, 29-year-old Democratic socialist and first-time congressional candidate Milad Quirós has defeated 15-term incumbent Congresswoman Diana DeGette in the first congressional district primary. Quirós appears to have carried more than half of all votes in the three-way race to represent the Denver-based district. She won despite a flood of dark money spent to quash her campaign while supporting DeGette's reelection. That included funds indirectly funneled by the super PAC operated by the American-Israel Public Affairs Committee into outside spending groups, including pro-choice Majority Action. Milad Quirós spoke to his supporters at a raucous victory party Tuesday evening.
6: We'll not wait to take the fight to Donald Trump and the oligarchy. We will not wait. We will not wait to abolish ICE and pass Medicare for all. We will not wait to put an end to the politics of the past, to get big money out of our politics, and to reject corporate PACs and AIPAC. And no, we will not wait to end the genocide in Palestine.
0: Also on Tuesday, Colorado Democratic Senator John Hickenlooper survived a strong primary challenge from progressive state Senator Julie Gonzalez, who was backed by the Democratic Socialists of America. In immigration news, hundreds of thousands of immigrant children facing deportation orders are having to represent themselves in court. That's according to the Vera Institute of Justice and DropSite News, which looked at federal immigration data that showed more than 400,000 immigrant children have been forced to appear in court without legal representation. In related news, a federal court in Denver, Colorado, is the latest to oppose the Trump administration's efforts to indefinitely imprison immigrants, most of whom have no criminal records, without access to a bond hearing. This is at least the fourth time a federal court has rejected Trump's mass detention policy. Advocacy groups have filed a complaint on behalf of dozens of immigrants who were deported from the United States to Ghana and then returned to their countries of origin despite their fears they could face torture or persecution. The complaint was filed with West Africa's top human rights court, accusing Ghana's government of complicity with the Trump administration in deporting the immigrants, some to the countries they had fled to and others left stranded in third countries to which they had no ties. The complaint involves 27 of at least 60 immigrants who've been deported to Ghana since September under Trump's so-called third country agreements. And thousands of people rallied in different regions of South Africa for another round of anti-immigrant demonstrations Tuesday. Vigilante violence against African immigrants has soared across South Africa in recent months, driving many people to flee in fear. Thousands of immigrants, most from Zimbabwe and Malawi, have requested consular support to evacuate South Africa as they're living in constant fear of violent harassment on the streets and attacks on their businesses by xenophobic groups. Among their targets is Princess Ajay, who grew up in South Africa since moving from Ghana as a toddler. She's been sleeping on the streets outside a government office in Durban since May when an anti-immigrant mob broke into her hair and beauty salon and looted it.
7: I was awake because we don't know when they're going to attack us again. They've been here twice, so we don't know when they're going to attack us again. So we can't all sleep. Some people sleep for a few hours. You wake up, we also have to sit and watch. I can't pay my rent in the shop. I can't pay my rent at home. I can't feed my child. I can't feed my family. Everything just went zero. My whole life just went zero.
0: And those are some of the headlines. This is Democracy Now!, democracynow.org, the War and Peace Report. I'm Amy Goodman. We begin today with a landmark Supreme Court ruling rejecting President Trump's attempt to end birthright citizenship. In a 6-3 ruling, the justices upheld birthright citizenship, reaffirming the principle that children born on U.S. soil are American citizens, a right enshrined in the 14th Amendment of the U.S. Constitution. The ruling strikes down President Trump's executive order from his first day back in office last year that declared children born in the U.S. to undocumented people or immigrant parents without permanent residency would no longer be granted U.S. citizenship. Chief Justice Roberts wrote in the decision, quote, citizenship then and now was the right to have rights to freely participate in our political community. The framers of the 14th Amendment extended that promise to every freeborn person in this land. We keep that promise today, unquote. Conservative Justices John Roberts, Amy Coney Barrett, and Brett Kavanaugh joined the three liberal justices in opposing Trump. But Justice Kavanaugh wrote he would strike down the executive order based on federal law, not the Constitution. In their dissents, conservative justices Clarence Thomas, Neil Gorsuch, and Samuel Alito Jr. called the decision a serious mistake that would open the door to so-called birth tourists. President Trump, who followed the case closely, even attended part of the oral arguments in person, said on social media, quote, the Supreme Court upheld birthright citizenship, which is too bad for our country, but we can easily make it up in Congress through legislation with the support of the president that has now been determined during this process. Congress should start today to work on ending expensive and unfair to our country birthright citizenship. They will have my complete and total support, the president wrote. Well, for more on this momentous decision and long history of struggle over birthright citizenship, we go to Southern Maryland, where we're joined by a birthright citizen, May Nye, Lung Family Professor of Asian American Studies and Professor of History at Columbia University, author of several books, including the award-winning Impossible Subjects, Illegal Aliens, and the Making of Modern America. Professor Nye, welcome back to Democracy Now! Start off by talking about the significance of the Supreme Court ruling upholding birthright citizenship.
8: Thank you, Amy, for having me. It's a pleasure to be here. This is a very important ruling. It upholds a constitutional principle that was set in after the Civil War that all persons born in the U.S. are citizens of the U.S. It's extremely important because not only in upholding the Constitution, it puts a brake on President Trump's insane drive against immigrants to drive people out of the country and to deny them any rights while they're here.
0: So talk about exactly what this means for people. You yourself, is that right, a birthright citizen?
8: Yes, my parents are immigrants.
0: So talk about what this means at this point, and President Trump almost not skipping a beat in saying, okay, we'll just go to Congress then.
8: Well, Justice Kavanaugh opened that door for him, unfortunately. What it means right now is that despite all of the decisions and rulings and support for the Supreme Court for his program of mass deportations, ending immigration, ending asylum, ending temporary protective status, all of these measures against immigrants, this would have been the culmination of that campaign to deny birthright citizenship to the children of undocumented and temporary migrants. So it puts a brake on that agenda, and it also avoids, I think, what would be chaos in this country if that were to go into effect.
0: Explain what you mean with Justice Kavanaugh opening the door, and also talk about the House Speaker saying that they would take this up, although, of course, he dismissed Congress once again early yesterday.
8: Well, I think it's extremely unlikely that Congress could even pass such legislation. Maybe they could get some votes in the House where they have not been able to in the past. I don't think it could ever pass the Senate and would have to go through the Supreme Court again to see if it was constitutional. So I think it's a pipe dream, but this is a path that Trump will take to keep the issue alive and to keep fighting and to keep up his rhetoric against immigrants, especially people of color.
0: Professor Nye, you wrote a piece earlier this year for The Economist headlined, America's a Nation of Immigrants with a History of Exclusion. As we go into this 250th anniversary of the birth of the United States, can you talk about that history? What form the exclusion has taken? Are there moments where xenophobia recedes and where it, like this moment today, to say the least, rears its ugly head?
8: You know, all the discussion we're having right now about the 14th Amendment is really important for us to remember, because it is the importance of it is that it broke the tie between citizenship and race. And it laid the possibility, indeed the principle, that America is a multiracial democracy, not just for white people, not just for whites and blacks, but for all people. And that is the legacy of the Civil War and the 14th Amendment. Now, what happened, though, after the ratification of the 14th Amendment is that there were moves in the South to retake the South for white supremacy. And this was, by and large, supported by the Supreme Court in many decisions that eviscerated the meaning of citizenship for the freed black people. And this, as we know, culminated in 1896 with the Plessy decision, which created the legal fiction of separate but equal, and enshrine segregation into the Constitution. Now, Wong Kim Ark, the decision that upholds birthright citizenship, is just 2 years after, 3 years after Plessy. So we have to ask what happened in between those two times. And as the Supreme Court eviscerated the 14th Amendment for black people, it also upheld Chinese exclusion laws, laws that refused naturalization to Chinese people, laws that said Chinese could be deported without any due process whatsoever. And so we have simultaneously going on in the Supreme Court an evisceration of black civil rights and a strong exclusionary agenda aimed at Chinese, but actually put into the foundations of our immigration policy. These exclusions are potentially used against all immigrants. So these are part of the long struggle to reinterpret the 14th Amendment so that it mainly serves corporations. You know, we have the emergence of the corporation as a legal person with rights under the 14th Amendment. So people are dropped to the background, and we have the power of business and money now taking over the rights of the 14th Amendment.
0: I want to go to the grandson of Wong Kim Ark, Norman Wong, who celebrated the Supreme Court decision upholding birthright citizenship in San Francisco.

0: fully American, not as outsiders in the country of our birth. His case transformed the 14th Amendment from the words on paper into living promise. Today, that promise is still being tested. Birthright citizenship is not just a legal principle. It's a statement about who we are as a nation. It affirms that America is not defined by bloodlines or exclusion, but shared values and equal rights. This is Wong Kim's ARC legacy. This is my legacy. It is our legacy.
1: As we wrap up, Professor Nye, the significance of who Norman Wong's grandfather was, and as we move into July 4th, as everyone is celebrating history, what that history is all about.
2: You know, Wong Kim ARC, and that statement by his descendant is a wonderful statement about the principle of birthright citizenship. But let's be reminded that why did the Supreme Court uphold birthright citizenship in 1898 at a time when it was rolling back civil rights for black people? I think one of the things in the ruling of Wong Kim ARC that is important is that they said if we deny birthright citizenship to Chinese Americans, we deny it to all the Europeans and their descendants in this country. And they had their eye on the fact that immigration was on an uptick from Europe in the 1880s and 1890s, and they wanted to protect those people. Today, we have a very different country, and it's not just Europeans and their children who enjoy birthright citizenship, but the children of all immigrants. And that is a different country today, and that difference is what the president and his administration is trying to attack.
1: May Nye, Lung Family Professor of Asian American Studies, Professor of History at Columbia University, author of a number of books, including Impossible Subjects, Illegal Aliens and the Making of Modern America. Coming up, the Supreme Court upholds state bans on trans athletes in women's and girls sports. We'll speak with the ACLU's Chase Strangio. We'll also talk to Mother Jones reporter Ari Berman about the Supreme Court ruling on mail-in ballots and President Trump's continuing to push for the Save America Act. Stay with us.

Small Things by Cassie Velaza. This is Democracy Now!, democracynow.org. I'm Amy Goodman. In another major Supreme Court decision, justices ruled states can prohibit transgender student athletes from competing in women's and girls' sports, upholding bans in Idaho and West Virginia. Justices ruled unanimously the state bans don't violate Title IX, the federal law against sex discrimination in education. They split 6-3 over whether the trans athlete bans are unconstitutional, with the conservative majority finding they do not run afoul of the 14th Amendment's Equal Protection Clause. The ruling was lauded by President Trump, who said on social media, big win. Senior counsel for the ACLU's LGBTQ and HIV rights project, Joshua Block, said in a statement, quote, "This is a heartbreaking ruling. The reality is that the equality of transgender women and girls takes nothing away from and, in fact, promotes the equality of all women and girls," unquote. For more, we're joined by Chase Strangio, co-director of the ACLU's LGBTQ and HIV Project. In December of 2024, Chase made history as the first openly trans attorney to present oral arguments at the U.S. Supreme Court.

0: Supreme Court. He joins us here in New York. Welcome back to Democracy Now, Chase. Explain these two Supreme Court rulings.
1: Yeah, so I think it's important for people to understand just one big picture point here, which is that we have before the Supreme Court this decision about trans athletes' participation in sports, and the court is making a ruling on both Title IX, which is the federal law that prohibits sex discrimination in education, and the Equal Protection Clause. And of course, this is a precedential legal system. So if the court is offering a constrained reading of these statutory protections and constitutional protections, it's going to impact everyone, not just trans people. And so I just want to start with that. And then on the Title IX piece of the ruling, with sports, Congress passed an additional statute called the Javits Amendment, which does give a lot more leeway when it comes to the ways in which sports can be regulated. And so the court confined its Title IX ruling to the context of sports and in essence said that if we accept the premise that sex means sex assigned at birth, that this is a potentially reasonable way to manage the context of sports, which are zero sum. It's a very narrow Title IX ruling. On equal protection, we have the split in the court, in essence, saying that it doesn't violate the Equal Protection Clause of the 14th Amendment. Again, we're dealing with the 14th Amendment before this court to exclude categorically trans women and girls from women's sports. And that is obviously a devastating ruling, but again, very much cabined to the context of sports.
0: Put this into the broader context of intensifying attacks against the trans community and other decisions by the Supreme Court.
1: Yeah, I mean, I think we have to understand the way in which sports in particular was being used as a way to vilify trans people with two ultimate objectives, both from the Trump administration and from states around the country. The first is that there is an effort that we're seeing escalate to push trans people out of public life, out of our schools, out of our workplaces. And sports was hopefully going to be the wedge that conservatives used for a broad legal ruling that legitimized those efforts. And also, especially from the Trump administration, we're seeing attacks on trans people and as immigrants as part of the administration's central goal of expanding executive power and increasing the legitimacy of the Trump administration's authority over every aspect of our bodily autonomy and everyday life.
0: I want to turn to one of the plaintiffs in the case. This is Becky Pepper Jackson of West Virginia. Speaking when she first filed her lawsuit, at the time she was just 11 years old.
2: I first tried out for a school sport my sixth grade year for cross country. Everyone in my family is runners, so it was nice to get like help from them. I originally wanted to try out for the long distance team because that's what I had known and loved from cross country and running with my family. But my coach told me that if I were to just go for long distance, I wouldn't have made the team because it was much more competitive during track season. So she encouraged me to try shot put and discus, which as it turned out, I really loved. Being able to compete alongside my peers was really fun for me because it taught me teamwork. I made a lot of friends, but most of all, I just had fun, and that's all I wanted to do. When my mom told me about the fact that I wouldn't be able to play the sports that I love, I was devastated. I asked my mom what my options were, and they said that we could talk to the ACLU and Lambda Legal. And that's when we filed our lawsuit with them.
0: Becky Pepper Jackson is now a 15-year-old high school sophomore. She recently won first place in the shot put at the state high school track and field championships and came in fourth in a discus competition in May. The state governor criticized her win, writing on social media, quote, "The state track and field championship confirms the fundamental unfairness of letting boys compete in girls' sports," unquote. Becky Pepper Jackson is believed to be the only person in the entire state the ban applies to. If you can respond to who Becky is and the significance of this and this issue of the focus on going after trans athletes. I heard Illinois Governor Pritzker yesterday saying about the Supreme Court ruling, we have three trans athletes that this affects of over 100,000 athletes.
1: Yeah, we're talking about an incredibly small number of athletes. There is Becky in West Virginia, and there's one athlete in Idaho. So that's two people. And again, Becky was 11 years old when she filed her lawsuit. She transitioned before she ever went through puberty. In 2021, when that lawsuit was filed, the rhetoric was very much about this so-called unfairness was about going through an endogenous, typical male puberty. Well, guess what? Becky never went through that puberty. Becky has all the typical characteristics of someone assigned female at birth, and she was terrible at running. She could not make the team and was told, you should become a thrower. She works hard. She every single day, and here she is being demonized just for trying to participate with her friends.
0: And as we wrap up, can you talk about the other athlete, Lindsay Haycox in Idaho?
1: Lindsay Haycox also, she wanted to play on a club intramural team in college. We're talking about the least competitive context you could imagine, and she just wanted to be a part of her collegiate experience. Both Becky and Lindsay just wanted to be part of teams, and here we are demonizing them when we have serious problems in this country.
0: So where do you go from here, Chase, with your work?
1: We continue to fight. Look, these are devastating rulings from the Supreme Court, both this term and last term. And yet in the lower courts, we're still achieving important victories that are delaying some of the most egregious harms from the Trump administration's attack on trans people. So in and out of the courtroom, we keep fighting. But we need people to understand that their freedom is bound up in ours. These rulings will affect them, too. And so if we aren't mobilizing together, then we're going to get these constrained interpretations of our civil rights protections. And ultimately, that's going to serve the Trump administration's objectives to ultimately make all of our lives more constrained and less free.
0: Chase Strangio, co-director of the ACLU's LGBTQ and HIV Project. In December of 2024, Chase made history by becoming the first openly trans attorney to present oral arguments at the U.S. Supreme Court for United States versus Scrimeti. This is Democracy Now!, democracynow.org. I'm Amy Goodman. In another major Supreme Court ruling this week, justices voted 5-4 to uphold a Mississippi law that allows mail-in ballots to be counted up to 5 days after an election, as long as they're postmarked by Election Day. A ruling overturning the law could have seen hundreds of thousands of voters disenfranchised in future elections due to postal delays or because they live in remote rural locations. A New York Times review of the 2024 election found at least 725,000 such ballots. Chief Justice John Roberts, Justice Amy Coney Barrett joined with the liberal justice to make the majority. The ruling is a blow to President Trump, who sought to limit voting by mail, even though he himself votes by mail, while promoting conspiracy theories about mail-in ballots. Speaking to reporters in the Oval Office Monday, President Trump criticized the court's decision.
3: Well, because of the mail-in ballot ruling, which was a little bit surprising, gives people more time to vote illegally, let's say. But the SAVE Act is even more important, and that's the right. Do you have to be a citizen of our country? Okay, you have to show you're a citizen of our country, called citizenship. Or that was a ruling that was, I think it was very detrimental to honest elections.
0: In his dissent, Justice Alito echoed some of President Trump's rhetoric linking mail-in voting with election fraud. He wrote, quote, "Today's decision leaves open opportunities for voter fraud that may further undermine Americans' faith in the integrity of this country's elections. Diverse sources have recognized that mail-in ballots increase the potential for fraud," he said. For more, we're joined by Ari Berman, national voting rights correspondent for Mother Jones. His latest article is headlined "In a Rare Blow to Trump, the Supreme Court Just Saved Mail-in Voting for Now." Another recent piece, how Democrats can still win the redistricting war by 2028. Ari, welcome back to Democracy Now! Start off with the Supreme Court upholding mail-in voting.
4: Well, hi, Amy. Thank you for having me back on the show. It was a rare victory for voting rights and a rare victory for voting rights against Donald Trump. And basically what the Supreme Court did is it upheld these grace periods for mail ballots so that if your ballot is postmarked by Election Day. It can be counted, in the case of Mississippi, up to 5 days earlier. The laws vary in different states. But just to contradict what President Trump said, it's not delaying the election. The election is still taking place on Election Day. It's just giving people more time for their votes to be counted if there are things like postal delays, which we saw in 2020. And so it was a big deal because a ruling the other way could have disenfranchised hundreds of thousands of voters and injected chaos into the midterms. And so that's not going to happen now. It was still very disturbing, however, to hear Justice Alito and four of the conservative justices really echo a lot of Trump's lies about mail voting and claim that mail voting leads to voter fraud, which every study shows it does not. And so even though this was a victory for voting rights, my fear is that this is going to embolden Republicans to double down on their efforts to try to get rid of mail voting, including the Save America Act, Trump's a sweeping voter suppression bill, which he seems desperate to go to any lengths to try to pass.
0: I mean, Oregon votes completely by mail. Is that right, Ari?
4: Yeah, Oregon votes completely by mail. Washington votes completely by mail. California uses mail voting in large numbers. Lots of Republican-controlled states use mail voting in large numbers. Alaska, for example, Utah, for example. There's study after study after study that shows that mail voting is safe and secure. And a lot of Republicans use mail voting in places like Florida, in places like Arizona. Trump himself has voted by mail most recently in a special election in the spring. And so basically, smart Republican strategists don't want to end mail voting. But the fact is that President Trump is obsessed with this issue. He blames mail voting for the reason why he lost in 2020, even though that's not actually why he lost. And so mail voting is just one of a number of different options that people have to vote. You can vote by mail. You can vote early. If you still want to vote the traditional way, you can vote in person on Election Day. And giving voters those options is what leads to increased voter turnout. There's no evidence of voter fraud from mail voting. And it's really just unfortunate that not just the president, but justices on the Supreme Court are now echoing so many of these MAGA lies about mail voting.
0: In the wake of the court's ruling, President Trump again pushed for the passage of the SAVE Act. He posted on social media, quote, "There's only one reason to oppose cheating," he said. And he goes on to say, in a time when there is a powerful communist movement taking place in our country, one more dangerous in World War One, World War II, Pearl Harbor, September 11th, all Democrats and our five Republican Senate holdouts must vote to save our country, he said. He has also called passing the SAVE Act a national emergency. Of course, what he's talking about in what is more dangerous than 9/11 and World War One and World War Two and Pearl Harbor are democratic socialists winning in this country. But can you explain what the SAVE Act is, even as Speaker Johnson just dismissed the House of Representatives?
4: Yeah, so the entire SAVE Act is predicated on a lie, which is that there's widespread voter fraud in elections, which there is not, and specifically that non-citizens are voting in large numbers in elections, which is demonstrably untrue. And so the entire thing is based on a lie, but it would do a number of things. It would not just require a voter ID to cast a ballot, which 21 million Americans don't have a current driver's license, but it would require, for example, proof of citizenship to register to vote. So you'd have to have a passport or a birth certificate to be able to register to vote. These are things that people don't carry around with them on a regular basis. It would make voter registration much more difficult. You'd have to register to vote at an elections office, which means that you could no longer register to vote online or by mail or at the DMV or all the places that people normally register. It has been expanded to essentially end mail-in voting, which would disenfranchise millions of voters. So it really is a MAGA fever dream of all the worst things that President Trump wants to do on voting in one bill. And I think there's a reason why it hasn't passed even a Republican-controlled Congress, because even a number of Republicans believe this goes too far. And by the way, it would hurt a lot of Republican constituencies as well. Rural voters, voters who vote by mail, voters who have changed their names and their birth certificate is different than their other documents. They could all be disenfranchised as well. So this bill is predicated on a lie, but it would disenfranchise tens of millions of voters if it became law.
0: In a major ruling on campaign finance, as we wrap up, Ari, the Supreme Court struck down a federal law that limited the amount of money that political parties can spend in coordination with a candidate for office. It was a 6-3 ruling. The court's conservatives wrote coordinated expenditure limits violate the First Amendment. But Justice Elena Kagan wrote, the court ushers back in the same opportunities for quid pro quo corruption that the contribution limits were meant to check, unquote. This comes as a new report by Public Citizen finds cryptocurrency, artificial intelligence, big tech, and online betting corporations have collectively spent nearly $300 million to influence federal elections in this election cycle alone. Ari.
4: Well, what it means is it's a continuation of the Citizens United decision from 2010 that gave billionaires far more power to spend unlimited sums in money. And the cost of campaigns has skyrocketed since then. And this is going to give billionaires even more influence in the political process because now they're going to be able to give money directly to parties. They can give a lot more to parties than they can give to candidates. And that money is going to be routed back in support of candidates. And so if you're a billionaire that wants to have a big impact, you not only can give to a super PAC now, you can give millions of dollars to a political party, and that's essentially going to support candidates. Whereas before, there were limits on how candidates could coordinate with these parties. And so more dark money is going to flood the system. More billionaire money is going to flood the system. This is another way that the Supreme Court has put its thumb on the scale to help Republicans in the midterms, because Republicans have more money in these party committees than Democrats do right now. And they said this violates the First Amendment, but what's going to happen is it's going to lead to more outright corruption. If you're an Elon Musk, for example, that wants to have influence on an administration, you're now going to have another avenue in which you can donate tens of millions of dollars. And that's going to now directly support political candidates. And so it's just another distressing example of how the Supreme Court has flooded the system with more billionaire dark money.
0: Ari Berman, national voting rights correspondent for Mother Jones, will link to your pieces, among them in a rare blow to Trump. The Supreme Court just saved mail-in voting for now. Coming up on this 250th anniversary of the United States, we talk about the fight over reparations in Evanston, Illinois, and how that fits in to this look back at history. We'll speak to Howard Law professor Justin Hansford. Stay with us.

0: I Fly by the late, great pianist and composer Randy Weston. To see his music, listen to it, and watch our interview, you can go to democracynow.org. This is Democracy Now! I'm Amy Goodman. The Department of Justice is attempting to sabotage a major victory for reparative justice in Evanston, Illinois, that compensates victims of historic housing discrimination. In 2021, the Evanston City Council agreed to pay Black residents and their descendants reparations up to $25,000 for property down payments, mortgages, and other related fees, making it the first U.S. city to adopt such a measure. For decades, Black residents of Evanston were subjected to redlining and other forms of housing discrimination, which prevented them from obtaining bank loans to purchase property. The reparations program is being funded through donations and revenue from a local tax on recreational marijuana sales. But last month, the Trump administration joined a lawsuit filed by the conservative advocacy group Judicial Watch, attempting to halt the program, claiming its race-based criteria are unconstitutional. Assistant Attorney General Harmeet Dhillon of the Department of Justice's Civil Rights Division said in a statement, quote, "There are sound ways for a city to remedy past discrimination or direct resources to its most vulnerable citizens and neighborhoods. Simply handing out money based on race, however, is not the answer. It's race discrimination, pure and simple, and it's illegal," he said. Defenders of Evanston's reparations program are fighting back. And ahead of the 250th anniversary of the founding of the United States, racial justice advocates are looking at Evanston as an opportunity to redress historical grievances. For more, we go to Bethesda, Maryland, where we're joined by Justin Hansford, Howard University law professor, scholar, activist, founding director of the Ogletree Reparative Bar Association. He's been on the front lines of the legal battle for reparations as the author of Jailing a Rainbow, The Unjust Trial and Conviction of Marcus Garvey. Professor Hansford, welcome back to Democracy Now! Put what's happening in Evanston in the context of this 250th anniversary of the United States.
1: Sure. Happy to be here, Amy. Well, what's happening in Evanston right now is a trend sweeping the country. We have over 20 cities, five states, California, New York, Illinois, Maryland, Washington, Massachusetts is on the rise. Cities and states around the country starting to explore the concept of reparative justice. And that includes looking at the sweep of history in their city, in their town, in their state, and trying to find a way to make things right and pursue racial justice. Here in Evanston, we saw one of the more groundbreaking examples of that. We had a city that did the research and did an investigation, found itself guilty of engaging in redlining, zoning, deed restrictions that confined Black residents from 1919 to 1969 in just one part of the town, ultimately resulting in them being dispossessed from opportunities to gain equity and build wealth throughout half of the 20th century. And so the city decided to create a program to provide redress for those people to the tune of $25,000. For direct descendants, and now the Department of Justice is seeking to intervene in a lawsuit that wants to stop people from making things right in that city.
0: And how do you respond to Assistant Attorney General Harmeet Dhillon of the Department of Justice's Civil Rights Division? She said there are sound ways for a city to remedy past discrimination. This isn't one of them, essentially.
1: Right. Well, it's a misreading of the record. She implies that people are just giving out reparations on the grounds of race, but we saw here that there was a report done, an impact study that actually we at the Howard University Thurgood Marshall Center helped to produce that showed specifically in detail that this was a intentional campaign that the city was involved in, and the city admitted to those facts, and the city itself is tying very specifically a remedy to the harms that it found in that report. And if you look at, you know, Students for Fair Admissions against Harvard, the 2023 Supreme Court case, even though that case sought to end diversity programs, it very explicitly said that you can seek to remedy past harms if you detail the specific harms in a report that allows you to narrowly tailor the remedy to those harms. So what we're seeing here is another situation where the 14th Amendment and the Fair Housing Act, which is what the government is using to try to say that this this program is illegal and unconstitutional, these things that were part of the effort to reconstruct our country after the Civil War, some of the greatest racial justice tools in our 250-year history in the United States, are being used as a sword against us. What was designed to shield people from racial injustice is now being used as a weapon. So it's a terrible way to bring in the 250th anniversary.
0: Robin Rhu Simmons, who spearheaded Evanston's reparations program and now chairs the Evanston Reparations Committee, criticized the Trump administration efforts, saying, quote, "This lawsuit is designed to intimidate and discourage other communities that are beginning their process of reparations inspired by what Evanston has done." Simmons added Trump's lawsuit is, quote, "an attack on the revived hope that Black communities have felt having a path through a hyper-local process to reparations," unquote. In 2021, Democracy Now! Spoke to Robin Rhu Simmons, who was then an Evanston City Council member. She explained what Evanston achieved for Black residents impacted by historic housing discrimination.
2: What we passed on this last Monday was the first disbursement or the first remedy, which is going to be in the form of a housing remedy, $25,000 direct benefits to eligible Black residents for home equity, home wealth, acquisition or purchase, any type of improvement, but something that will build wealth through home equity. And I have to say that in 2002, under the leadership of Judge Lionel Jean Baptiste, who was the second ward alderman at the time, our city passed a resolution in support of H.R. 40. So we've been working towards this for some time in Evanston.
0: So that's Robin Rhu Simmons. And Professor Hansford, if you can also put this in the context of President Trump at this point refusing to sign off on a bipartisan housing bill, since housing is such a critical issue for people across this country. Now, that is different from what's happening in Evanston. At least at this point, he is.
1: Right. Well, you know, it's all connected because we know that throughout the 20th century and into the 21st century, housing has been the primary way that families have built wealth. And we are in a country where there is a 10 times as much wealth in the white community as there is in the Black community. And that's not there through luck or hard work or through intelligence. But that gap is a result primarily of this type of dispossession on the grounds of housing. And you have stories of Evanston, like the stories of Lewis Weathers, who's a Korean War veteran who came back in 1959 ready to buy a home for his family, but was forced into this contract that ensured that he would never actually own his home, never actually build equity, never ever have an opportunity to build wealth. And now this program is allowing his son to inherit at least some type of remedy where the son might have inherited a home, equity, been able to help build generational wealth. Now there is an effort, at least by the city, to make things right for that family. And that's just an example of what could be happening and will be happening all across the country. And I just want to just add really quickly that what Robin Rhu Simmons said, and we feel that she is essentially the one of the leaders of this reparations movement, the Rosa Parks, if you will, of this movement. The effort to bring a lawsuit to stop this particular program is meant to send a message to programs and cities and states around the country that this is something that is dangerous or illegal. I want to send a message to also and say that we have your back. At the Ogletree Reparations Bar Association, we are fighting back. We're building an army of lawyers to fight these battles. We want to make sure that everyone knows that it is constitutional to pursue reparations in the United States under the U.S. Constitution.
0: I want to go back again a few years to 2021 when we spoke to the actor and activist Danny Glover, who served on the National African American Reparations Commission. In 2019, he testified before the House of Representatives in favor of reparations. This is Danny commenting on the reparations effort in Evanston.
3: I mean, we can't tell you how. I mean, there's no way to express how significant this is. It's part of this, the multiplicity of expressions by local communities. I mean, we talk about this on a local level. Imagine how that resonates beyond Evanston, Illinois. Imagine the kind of discourse that happens, the discussions in community by ordinary citizens about reparation.
0: So that's the legendary actor Danny Glover. It's just been revealed today publicly on the Today Show that he's been living with Alzheimer's for a number of years. For people to see all our interviews with Danny, you can go to democracynow.org. But Professor Hansford, if you can comment on what he says, and as we wrap up in this last minute, to also put it in a global perspective, Ghana has recently introduced a UN resolution calling for reparations throughout the diaspora for the legacies of the transatlantic slave trade.
1: Yes, that's correct, Amy. And that resolution received over 123 yes votes in support of the reparations movement. 50-some-odd countries stood to the side, and only three countries voted no, those countries being the U.S., Israel, and Argentina. So what we're seeing right now is a global consensus that this is the right thing to do. And when reparations for many years has been seen as some sort of marginal, radical program. It's, the truth of the matter is, when you look at the world, what is radical is the effort to try to fight these programs, to try to turn back the clock, and to try to ignore the inevitability of history. And I actually, in addition to what Danny Glover said, I want to also assert that I believe that reparations is what justice will look like in the 21st century all across the world, because it is it's a way to redefine for our people what it means to do the right thing. It's a way to provide deterrence in a world that is in desperate need of it, and we need to move forward with this program expeditiously.
0: Justin Hansford, Howard University law professor on the front lines of the legal battle for reparations. Thank you for being with us. Tune into our July 3rd special with, and happy birthday to Isis Phillips. I'm Amy Goodman.

It's 12 minutes after the hour one here in the beautiful valley. Hope everybody's having a good Wednesday. It says it's 78 degrees out there right now, and it's time for your community calendar for this first day of July. Birthdays today: Princess Di, Deborah Harry, Evelyn Champagne King, Karen Black, Dan Aykroyd, Jamie Farr, Carl Lewis, Liv Tyler, Pamela Lee, Sydney Pollock, and Alan Ruck. The town-wide Where's Waldo and Telluride is back for the month of July. Pick up a playing card at Between the Covers Bookstore and begin the search for Waldo and businesses all over town for the entire month of July. There are coupons, prizes, and a grand prize drawing at the end of July. The search is free and for all ages to enjoy. Town of Mountain Village's Market on the Plaza takes place today. It's going on right now until 4 p.m. in the Heritage Plaza. Come enjoy local produce, original artisan creations, kid-friendly goods, and live music from Brendan Forrest. Wilkinson Public Library's Sweet Sounds of Summer music series continues today, July 1st at 3:30, with live music from Aubrey Mabel. Tasty treats will be available while supplies last, and this program was made possible by the Augment Music Project. Telluride Venture Network's Climate Solutions Investment Boot Camp culminates today in a high-energy pitch day. The public is invited to share in the Opera House at 4 p.m. to listen to some of the most cutting-edge startups from across the Four Corners region pitch and learn how they are solving the most pressing climate issues. The hour goes by quickly, so stick around at the show bar to mingle with the cohort afterward. And Telluride Arts is pleased to present the Color of Summer community exhibition opening during Telluride Art Walk on Thursday, July 2nd from 5 to 8 at the Telluride Arts HQ, featuring a diverse collection of works by local and regional artists. The exhibition explores the emotional, sensory, and symbolic relationship between color and summertime. For info, go to TellurideArts.org. Dance and sing along with the Telluride Gold Kings on Thursday, July 2nd from 6 to 8 at the historic Sheridan Bar. 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Take a quick look at the weather. It's sunny. It's nice out there. Looks like our high is 77 tonight. Patchy smoke after 1 a.m. Low around 43. Some gusting winds. Tomorrow, more smoke between 9 and 1. Sunny and a high of 71 with some more gusting winds. And then tomorrow night, continuing patchy smoke between 11 and 4 and a low of 45. On Friday, sunny and a high of 73. Mostly clear Friday night down to 46. And looks to be sunny all through the weekend. 4th of July up to 74. With a low that night of 49, and then on Sunday, sunny with a high of 76 and a low of 51, continuing sunny into Monday with a high of 75 and a low of 52. Looks like maybe a chance of showers and thunderstorms on Tuesday with a high of 76. So that's what I got for you. You're fine with the fish bag until 3 o'clock. Up at 3, it's Buffalo Nichols, and then at 5, All Things Considered. Tune in at 6 for the Coto Community Radio News. Then at 6:30, it's This American Life. 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And tomorrow at 9, it's Random Factor here on your radio station, KOTO. All right, I'm spinning tunes.
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you know what? Bricks, because I... Shush it. Met me bonne. It made me make it. Oh, so mean. He's got the Fifth and Euclid Avenue. Was real. Precious. Hotel still ain't coming into view. How? It's a pity that you bruised my hip, cause I'm

was feeling kind of ethereal, cause I had my annual imperial, you're so. Now Howard the Duck and Mr. Stress both stayed. Trapped in a world that they never made. But not me, baby, I'm too precious, had a fall. They made me wanna. They made me wanna. They made me make it.

got some Fleetwood Mac for on a Wednesday afternoon. Hope everybody is having a good one out there. Right now I've got a little Gold Mountain Fire update for you. I wanted to let you know that US 550 will be open to through traffic today between Ouray and Ridgeway. Travelers should be prepared for emergency road closures at any time in Ouray County. The Colorado Department of Transportation, in coordination with local agencies and wildfire response teams, will open US Highway 550 to through traffic north of Ouray. That's mile points 94 to 96. That's at 1 p.m. It's underway today, actually. And motorists are urged to slow down and stay alert for firefighters and heavy equipment working beside the highway. Stopping or standing beside the highway between Ridgeway and Ouray is not permitted. Local road closures, all of the CR-14 road system remains closed due to the evacuation with no estimated time of opening. And for the latest Gold Mountain Fire evacuation notices, you can follow Ouray County Sheriff. That's at ouraycountyco.gov. And as we get more information, we will pass it on to you.

It's straight up 2 o'clock on a beautiful summer day here in Telluride. Thanks for making KOTO part of it. You're fine with the fish bag here for one more hour. And right now it's time for your action line, starting off with the job line. San Miguel County is still hiring. Quite a few positions available. Light equipment operator, heavy equipment operator, data collector or appraiser, correctional officer, emergency dispatch, deputy sheriff, deputy clerk, or noxious weed technician. 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To explore the job opportunities, compensation, and benefits, or to apply, go to sanmiguelcountyco.gov/jobs. That's all we have for in the job line right now. So we're on to the lost and found, where we have a lost computer MacBook Pro. Looks like it's in a case and it belongs to Dylan. It's 708-0796. Lost Sportiva climbing shoe, women's shoe, blue with purple laces. Call Luke, 970-729-1758. Lost a small light brown leather wallet, license and credit card. Inside belongs to Julie Holt. Julie's at 801-803-8339. And lost a dark blue small leather wallet, possibly lost at Uno Dos Tres or on Main Street on the evening of the 27th. Raphael is looking for that at 646-689-3883. Found 3 keys on a black carabiner, nondescript. They were found at the Spruce Park near A.S. No Bannons. Those are here at Kodo. And lost a blue iPhone 14. Was lost on last Sunday. Mateo at 728-2899. Lost somewhere on the Highline Trail a gold necklace with a cross chain. Belongs to Jess at 970-258-5383. Another wallet. This is a red leather one, lost with a zipper and a heart on it, possibly lost in town park around the 23rd. Red leather wallet at 801-389-9915. And finally found a square do not duplicate key on a exceptional stays fob. That's here at Kodo. And that's a wrap for your lost and found. Housing line today. Looks like we don't have anybody, so that's going to do it for your action line. 2 minutes after the hour on a beautiful Wednesday. You're going to love these summer days. I got one more hour to go. Taking your suggestions or requests up here if you got any. 728-4333. And I'm going to kick this hour off with some Ray Charles on your radio station's KOTO. Tell you right.

comes that sun again. That means another day without you, my friend. And it hurts me to look into the mirror at myself. And it hurts even more

That's Counting Crows here on KOT, about 8 minutes before the hour. Oh, no, actually, it's about 3 minutes before the hour. Got that wrong. Quick Gold Mountain Fire update, if you didn't hear. They are getting the road again open over in Ouray this weekend. I actually got it open today. And we'll be bringing you more news as we have it. U.S. Highway 550 open between Ouray and Ridgeway. Travelers should be prepared for emergency road closures at any time in Ouray County. Colorado Department of Transportation, in coordination with local agencies and wildfire response teams, will open 550 to through traffic. That's mile points 94 to 96. That opened at 1 p.m. today. Motorists are urged to slow down and stay alert for firefighters and heavy equipment working beside the highway. Stopping or standing beside the highway between Ridgeway and Ouray is not permitted. All of the CR-14 road system remains closed due to the evacuation, with no estimated time of reopening. And for the latest Gold Mountain Fire evacuation notices, you can follow Ouray County Sheriff at ouraycountyco.gov. With that, it's about a wrap for the fish bag today here at 91.7, 89.3, 105.3, 100.3 KOTO, Kook at 90.3, and worldwide at koto.org. 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

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For another kind of breezy, beautiful Bluebird Day up here in the San Juan Mountains. Got Buffalo Nichols here, roaming in the studio this afternoon. Some music for your pre-4th of July hump day listening pleasure. I'm going to be here till 5 p.m. when All Things Considered comes your way. We've got tunes lined up today from the likes of Cameo, Muddy Waters, Ben Folds 5, amongst a wide variety of others as usual. Thank you all so much for tuning in to your listener-supported, non-underwritten, non-commercial, all-organic community radio station today. From wherever you are listening, I hope you hear something groovy to you this afternoon. And happy hump day, everybody.

Music from Spoon. Taking us up to, let's see, it's about 18 minutes now after the hour of 3 o'clock. I guess I'm falling in love. Ripple before that, funky song. Sad Daddy, did we turn off the stove? And kicked it off with some G-Love and Special Sauce. Looking forward to seeing that show for Blues and Brews this year. And keep the music rolling with some Ben Folds 5 on KOTO 91.7 FM, Telluride.

Music from Muddy Waters. Electric Mud, the title of that one. Let's see. We are coming up on just about 3:30, which means it's time for a little bit of a fire information break here. We got tons of information to share about all the wildfires happening around. So, with no further ado, there are mandatory evacuations in place for Panoramic Heights, Lake Lenore areas, Pex Trailer Park, Redstone Road intersection, and Cedar Hill Cemetery east of Highway 550. Areas around Cal Creek on Forest Service closure noticed at CR-10A and CR-12C. And those are east of Highway 550, north of CR-8, and south of CR-8A, east to the USFS Forest Service boundary, and south to CR-8B along Cal Creek. Gold Mountain Fire is moving towards the far southwest area of Gunnison County at this time. The U.S. Forest Service is currently evacuating Cal Creek, Big Cimarron, and Silverjack Basin areas to the east fork of the Cimarron River. Private property in this area is on voluntary evacuation at this time. Forest Service Road 858, that's Cimarron Road, is closed to local traffic only at U.S. Highway 50. Black Lake, there's a pre-evacuation notice to the intersection of Country Road 23 and 17 west of 550, including Idlewild, KOA Campground, Whispering Pines to Black Lake along County Road 17. And if you are near the fire, you should remain prepared for possible changes in evacuation status. For more information, the hotline number is 970-628-5484. The public is required to stay clear of the fire area and away from, incident command post locations. For up-to-date information, check Gold Mountain Fire, San Miguel, and Ouray County Facebook pages, ouraycountyco.gov, sanmiguelcounty.gov, and the Watch Duty app, or ncweb.wildfire.gov. And also need to let you know that U.S. 550 opens to through traffic on July 1st between Ouray and Ridgeway. Travelers should be prepared for emergency road closures at any time in Ouray County. The Colorado Department of Transportation is in coordination with local agencies and wildfire response teams will open U.S. 550 to through traffic north of Ouray at 1 p.m. on July 1st. Motorists are urged to slow down, stay alert for firefighters and heavy equipment working beside the highway. Stopping or standing beside the highway between Ouray and Ridgeway is not permitted. For the latest Gold Mountain Fire evacuations, follow Ouray County Sheriff at ouraycountyco.gov. With extreme fire danger high across the state, travelers should be prepared for emergency road closures at any time. Plan ahead. Avoid rugged off-road, four-wheel drive, and 4x4 detours or unpaved, quote-unquote, shortcuts suggested by digital map apps. These routes can be dangerous and are not suitable for passenger and commercial traffic, that's for sure. Check the latest traffic impacts and suggested detours on cotrip.org. And also in this vein, Second Chance Humane Society in Ridgeway is looking for families to foster animals due to the Gold Mountain Fire. You can email schsfirerespons@secondchancehumane.org if you are interested and able to help out at all. We sure appreciate it. Everybody, it is 3:32. 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And KOOK Ridgeway. Also being listened to across the world on KOTO.org. Now we're going to continue with the music now. Stay tuned for the community calendar coming your way at 4 p.m. today. We're going to keep it rolling with some Shiggy Otis on KOTO 91.7 FM. Tell you right.

indeed the one and only Bob Dylan, Cats in the Well. Before that, Jennery, Never Been Small. Started out with some Sugar Otis, Strawberry Letter 23, and Little Star of Bethlehem by the German band Can. Recorded in 1981, their LP Delay 1968. Happy hump day, everybody. Hope you're having a great day out there. We are about 10 minutes now in front of 4 o'clock. Community calendar comes your way at the top of the hour. We've got about 68 clear degrees out there. Fires going on all over the place. Be careful if you're in town for the 4th of July. Welcome. Hope you're having a great day out there. Looking forward to the parade on the 4th. And all the fun stuff going on in the park after that. And let's see. We're going to switch the music up a little bit here and listen to some Break a Straw. Tune called Family Rap on KOTO 91.7 FM Telluride.

0: 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We don't want to forget you. 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And again, thanks for listening.
1: Yeah, thanks for that announcement, Father. Let's see, taking us up to 4:01 in the PM, which means it's now time for your community calendar for today. It's Wednesday, July the 1st, and we have some birthdays to talk about. Happy birthday, Princess Di. Happy birthday to Debbie Harry, Evelyn Champagne King, Karen Black, Dan Aykroyd, Jamie Farr, Carl Lewis, Liv Tyler, Pamela Lee, Sydney Pollock, and Alan Ruck. Happy birthday, everybody. The townwide Where's Waldo in Telluride is back for the month of July. Pick up a playing card at Between the Covers bookstore and begin the search for Waldo in businesses all over town for the entire month of July. There are coupons, prizes, and a grand prize drawing at the end of July. The search is free and for all ages to enjoy. Town of Mountain Village's Market on the Plaza takes place today, Wednesday, July the 1st, from 11 a.m. to 4 p.m. Looks like they might be wrapping up over there at Heritage Plaza. Come enjoy local produce, original artisan creations, kid-friendly goods, and live music from Brendan Forrest. Hope some of you got over there for that today. And Wilkinson Public Library's Sweet Sounds of Summer music series continues today, Wednesday, July 1st at 3:30 p.m. with live music from Aubrey Mabel. Tasty treats are going to be available while supplies last. This program was made possible by the Augment Music Project. And Telluride Venture Network's Climate Solutions Investment Boot Camp culminates today, Wednesday, July the 1st, in a high-energy pitch day. Public is invited to the Sheridan Opera House right now at 4 p.m. to listen to some of the most cutting-edge startups from across the Four Corners region pitch and learn how they're solving the most pressing climate issues. The hour goes by quickly, so stick around at the show bar to mingle with the cohort afterward. Page 2. The Telluride Arts is pleased to present The Color of Summer, a community exhibition opening during Telluride Art Walk on Thursday, July the 2nd from 5 to 8 p.m. at Telluride Arts headquarters. Featuring a diverse collection of works by local and regional artists, the exhibition explores the emotional, sensory, and symbolic relationship between color and summertime. More information can be found at TellurideArts.org. And you can dance and sing along with the Telluride Gold Kings on Thursday, July the 2nd from 6 to 8 p.m. at the historic Sheridan Bar. And the Telluride Chamber Music presents From the Music Room, the second concert in Music Fest 2026, taking place Thursday, July the 2nd at 6 p.m. Evoking the feeling of opening the door to a well-loved music room, this concert features work by Mozart, Bruch, Rude, and Liszt. 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I'm not sure about those pronunciations. Let's see. Mountain Village's Red, White, and Blues celebration returns Friday, July 3rd. And Saturday, July 4th, bringing 2 days of free family activities, live music, arts and cultural programming, and community festivities to Mountain Village. Friday's live music lineup includes Emily Scott Robinson at 5 p.m., Yacht Rock Tribute, Yachty Got Back at 6 p.m., and 90s Alt Rock Legends Better Than Ezra, wow, at 7:40 p.m. Full schedule of events can be found over at townofmountainvillage.com. And finally, the Telluride Jazz Festival is looking for reliable, hardworking, and fun-loving individuals to join the festival team on August 6th, on August 7th and 8th. 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I will be participating in that. You can sign up now at TellurideJazz.org/volunteer. You can find the full community calendar, including live music, at KOTO.org. Let's take a peek at the weather. We're holding steady at 68, kind of lovely degrees here in Telluride. We are, however, under extreme red flag fire warnings all over the place right now. Give you a couple of quick updates here. Let's see. Let's talk about this Gold Mountain fire that's going on. US 550 is going to open to through traffic today between Ouray and Ridgeway. Travelers should be prepared for emergency road closures at any time in Ouray County, however. The Colorado Department of Transportation, in coordination with local agencies and wildfire response teams, are going to open up the 550 between mile points 94 to 96 at 1 p.m., Motorists are urged to slow down and stay alert for firefighters and heavy equipment working beside the highway. Stopping or standing beside the highway between Ouray and Ridgeway is not permitted. All of the Country Road 14 road system remains closed due to the evacuation with no estimated time of reopening. For the latest Gold Mountain Fire evacuation notices, follow Ouray County Sheriff. Go over to UrayCountyCO.gov. And with extreme fire danger at a height across the state, travelers should be prepared for emergency road closures at any time. Plan ahead and avoid rugged off-road four-wheel drive and 4x4 detours on unpaved quote-unquote shortcuts suggested by digital maps. These routes can be dangerous, they are dangerous, and are not suitable for passenger and commercial traffic. 100% true. Check the latest traffic impacts and suggested detours over at cotrip.org. Probably your best bet. And a couple of quick mandatory evacuations. Evacuation status is remaining as follows. Mandatory evacuations in Panoramic Heights and Lake Lenoir area. Peck's Trailer Park and Cedar Hill Cemetery. Areas around Cow Creek on Forest Service. Closure notice at Country Road 10A, Country Road 12C, east of 550, north of Country Road 8, and south of Country Road 8A, east to the Forest Service boundary, south to Country Road 8B along Cow Creek. If you're up there in that area, you're probably under mandatory evacuations. The Gold Mountain Fire is moving towards the far southeast area of Gunnison County at this time. So the Forest Service is evacuating Cow Creek, Big Cimarron, Silverjack Basin to the east of the Cimarron River. Private property in this area is on voluntary evacuation at this time. If you need any more information on evacuations, you can call the information hotline at 970-626-5484. And I heard from the folks over at Second Chance that they have filled all of their requirements for fostering pets. So that's great news. Thank you, everybody who participated in volunteering for that, taking in pets for everybody. And we're going to get back to the music here in just a second. We're going to hear a new song from singer-songwriter Ben Mooser. Mooser, Musser, maybe we may find out the answer to that. His new album is Sentimental Fever. The title of this song is Falling by the Wayside. You heard it on KOTO 91.7 FM. Telluride.

0: New music from singer-songwriter Ben Musser on KOTO 91.7 FM in Telluride. And we have Ben on the phone here. Let's see if I can pull him up here successfully. Hi, Ben, are you there?
1: Yeah.
0: All right, cool. You're live on the air on KOTO. I'm going to get us kicked off here. I've got to let our audience know real quick now that it's time for Access, a program available each weekday around 4 p.m. Programs available any person or organization by appointment with the program director. Programs limited to 15 minutes and available only once a week per person or organization. If opinions are expressed, they're those of the speaker and not necessarily those of KOTO. You, the listener, are encouraged to respond over the air with your comments. And with no further ado, I'd like to, I'll let you introduce yourself. You're going to be performing out on the green in August, is that right?
1: Yes.
0: Yeah.
1: August 14, I think.
0: Right. Are you in Telluride right now?
1: No, sir. I am up the mountain range in Jackson Hole, Wyoming.
0: Oh, okay. That's your home spot there.
1: Yes.
0: Good,
1: yes, sir.
0: Good.
1: I am at home, yeah.
0: Good. Well, you're going to be down here. Have you been down to Telluride before to play?
1: Yeah, this will be the third time we've done music on the green, and the first time, since I've released my new album that came out in May. It's like to be promoting the new record and to get back down to Telluride where it's, as spectacular, if not more spectacular than here in Jackson.
0: Yeah, well, Jackson's a pretty spectacular spot up there also. You want to talk about the record a little bit. Let's see. This is your first solo venture.
1: Yes, it is. It is.
0: And
1: go ahead.
0: Yeah, I was just noticing that you are the sole instrumentalist for this release.
1: I am.
0: Yeah.
1: I am, yes. I figured since I played all the instruments on this record that I would use my name for the first time. In the past, I'd played under the name Ben Yarrow because it was more group-oriented. But this record, it's me doing all the work with producer Scott Matthews, who was a drummer in his own right as well, and multi-instrumentalist. He played with like the Beach Boys and produced Van Morrison and some cool folks like that. So
0: cool.
1: How
0: did you and Scott get hooked up?
1: I met Scott in California on like this like kind of jam session night, and I was kind of bouncing around playing different instruments. He was kind of the leader of the jam, and by the end he was like, wow, man, you play a lot of different instruments. And, we just kind of met and started talking, and we kept in touch. And then the pandemic happened, and I started sending him songs, and, because I was doing a lot of writing during that period. And eventually he was like, we should do an album together. And I thought that was a great idea. So I kind of, finished up the writing, and we started doing pre-production, and then, yada yada. I went to his studio in Mill Valley, California, and we tracked, the fundamental tracks there: drums, bass, guitar, some keys, some Hammond organ, and most of the lead vocals. And then I did some overdubs back here in Jackson after that session. And we're excited about this record.
0: Wow, great. Okay, so what was kind of the motivation to go strike off on your own and just do a solo record?
1: It kind of just happened naturally. The guy that I was playing with and touring with, in my Ben Yarrow days, kind of during the pandemic, he stopped playing upright.
0: Right.
1: he stopped playing upright bass.
0: Oh, man.
1: And so we kind of just naturally took a break. I mean, everyone was taking a break in that period.
0: Yep.
1: And then I started playing a lot of upright bass and keyboards during the pandemic. And I kind of got to a place where I was like, okay, well, in the studio, I can at least perform my own parts. And then I met a cat named Walker Young, who plays with a band called Truth and Salvage Company. They toured with like the Black Crows and the Avett Brothers for years, and he had just moved to Jackson, and we started kind of linking up and playing music. He plays mostly keyboards and accordion and is a lead singer himself, and so we just kind of started playing together, and that's who will be with me down in Telluride in August. He'll Ben Musser and Walker Young is the
0: great
1: uncreative name we have for what we're doing together right now. Yes, it'll be great to be back with him.
0: Oh, that sounds like great. Well, we're definitely looking forward to seeing you guys down here. And do you want to talk about the new record a little bit? Maybe some of the influences and where you get your inspiration for some of the songs? It's kind of an introspective. Well, we heard kind of a wide variety of sounds on this LP. Do you want to talk about that a little bit?
1: Yeah, thanks. I think as far as like the songwriting material, the album is called Sentimental Fever. And you could... you certainly easily argue that the songs are all kind of sentimental in nature, towards, you know, myself, places, family members, my children, past loves. There's a lot of nostalgia and kind of just an acknowledgement of, you know, the past and the beauty that relationships have and how meaningful they are to me. And whereas like some of my previous albums, especially with Ben Yarrow, they were a little bit more edgy and rock oriented, where I was maybe fighting what was happening to me in my life.
0: Right.
1: This album is a lot more submissive and, you know, appreciative of my life. So that's kind of the subject matter. And then as far as instrumentation and the songs go, they definitely do span genres. There's kind of like a little bit of funk and soul, a little bit of straight ahead Americana, even some doo-wop. But as I was saying, I played a lot of keyboards during the pandemic, or practiced keyboards, and so I ended up writing a lot of these songs on keys. And so this is definitely my most keyboard heavy album, which is a lot of fun. So a lot of Wurlitzer, a lot of Rhodes, I was, first time I ever tracked on a Hammond organ, and that was life changing.
0: Yeah, such a cool sound.
1: It's incredible, spiritual. Right. And so, yeah, it was fun to kind of add all those key things on top of my normal. I often play a nylon string guitar in a percussive and, you know, popping and snapping the strings. Uh-huh. So that's kind of the instrumentation vibe.
0: Cool. And what you do? Did you come up as a guitar player or a drummer, or kind of what was your introduction to instrumentation, and how did you get involved playing so many different instruments?
1: I started out as a drummer. My father, music was around in my family. My dad was in a band. My sister played piano and sang. My brother played sax, and I was the youngest. And I wanted to be different, so I started out on the drums like when I was like 6 years old. And eventually started taking interest in the piano and the guitar in the house. And I got my own guitar maybe when I was 13. And, you know, I studied drums and guitar primarily the most. And that was like my foundation. And then started singing more and more when I lived in Austin and New York City and Nashville. And then, you know, keys and piano were always something that I could like make sense of and dabbled with. But it wasn't really until, you know, the couple years of the downtime of the pandemic where I really started realizing how, as someone who started on the drums, the keys were really a great instrument for me because I like to bang on things, but I also I like melody and notes. So I was like, oh my gosh. And then the bass, similarly, I was like, wow, the bass is like a kick drum, but with a note attached to it. So it all kind of folded in here in the last couple years and led me to, you know, decide to try to go for it on my own, at least in the studio. And I was pretty pleased with the result. It was the most intense studio session I've ever been a part of, because I didn't have any downtime, you know. I didn't get to like sit and like tell someone else what to do. I was like, what's my next instrument?
0: Yeah, I mean, I was thinking you may be kind of lonely in there. You're used to going in with a couple other folks, and now you're sitting there by yourself, just kind of.
1: And
0: the producer and.
1: Yep, the producer and the sound engineer, the three of us, we got it done.
0: great. Well,
1: I would just add that, the guy, Walker Young, who's coming and touring with me and will be in Telluride, he was, we had kind of just met, and I was at a crossroads where I was either going to teach him all of the keyboard parts or whether I was going to play them myself. And just for time, the sake of time, I was like, all right, I'm going to just play them all myself. But he sings on the record, and he was a big part of my mixing, and, you know, gave me a lot of good input. And his voice is on the record, as is my sister and my father. And Scott Matthews. So yeah, it was cool to like get people on board vocally.
0: That sounds great. What a fun experience for you to get to have with the family. Yeah. And yeah, that sounds great. And you're going to be down here. Let's see, again, you said August the 14th.
1: August the 14th. Yeah, Mountain Village. Looking forward to it. Hopefully the fires will stay calm. And yeah, I know. I think, where is it? Northeast of you guys got some fires, but hopefully we'll be able to make it and play some music for everybody in Telluride.
0: Well, we will be looking forward to it. It's great talking to you. And the new LP is Sentimental Fever.
1: Fever.
0: And this is Ben Musser. We'll look forward to seeing both you guys down here. In a month or so.
1: Perfect. Thanks, Great. Lauren.
0: All righty. Thanks for calling in. Appreciate it.
1: Thank you.
0: All right. Take care. Bye.
1: All right. Thanks, Ben.
0: Bye-bye. All right. Let's see. And I just need to let you know that you have been listening to Access, a program available to the public each weekday around 4 p.m. here on Kodo. Opinions expressed are those of the speaker. You, too, can use Access to do so. Please call 728-4334. And it takes us up to, let's see, about 4:25 now in the p.m. You're listening to KOTO 91.7 FM in Telluride, Colorado. I'm going to jump back into the music here with some Epson horn. A tune called Bergen Sunrays on KOTO 91.7 FM, Telluride.

Music from Robin Trower on KOTO-FM. Let's see, got a call from Craig the plumber. He's down in Dolores, and his sons are working on this fire out there. So going out to Zane. Zane, the helicopter firefighter. Tune called Into the Fire from the band, the Black Irish Band, on KOTO.

It starts out with a foolish match or a demon off the road. Some may sit and calculate, get off all his glow. From the very heavens, it's lightning without rain.

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Better thank you, God, for Nomex, and pray that fire won't run.

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Taking us up to just about 4:40 in the p.m. You're listening to KOTO 91.7 FM in Telluride, Colorado. We got about 20 minutes left. Just wanted to give you another quick run through of some updates, evacuation updates and traffic updates. Want to let you know that US 550 is open to through traffic today between Ouray and Ridgeway. Travelers should be prepared for emergency road closures at any time, however. The Colorado Department of Transportation, in coordination with local agencies, will open 550 today. From mile points 94 to 96 at 1 p.m., motorists are urged to slow down and stay alert for firefighters and heavy equipment. So if you're trying to get between Ouray and Ridgeway, be careful. Stopping or standing beside the freeway is not permitted on that section. And local road closures, all of the Country Road 14 road system remains closed due to the evacuation with no estimated time of opening. For the latest Gold Mountain Fire evacuation notices, follow Ouray County Sheriff over at ouraycountyco.gov. Also want to remind everybody to plan ahead and avoid rugged off-road four-wheel drive 4x4 detours or unpaved shortcuts that you might find suggested on your Google Maps or whatever. These routes are definitely dangerous, definitely not suitable for passenger commercial traffic, so be careful. Check for the latest traffic impacts and suggested detours on cotrip.org. And evacuations are mandatory in Panoramic Heights, Lake Lenoir, Peck Trailer Park, and Cedar Hill Cemetery. Areas around Cal Creek on Forest Service. Lots of closures out there. You can check out the hotline at 970-626-5484 to get some detailed information, zero in on what might be happening in your area. Let you know also that the Forest Service Road 858 Cimarron Road is closed to local traffic only at US Highway 50. And the Gold Mountain Fire is moving towards the far southeast corner of Gunnison County at this time. And the Forest Service is evacuating Cow Creek, Big Cimarron, and Silverjack Basin to the east fork of the Cimarron River. So beware, be safe, take these evacuations seriously. And thanks for listening to KOTO. Stay tuned for your best chance for the latest and greatest information. I'll let you know coming up at 5 p.m. it's All Things Considered. At 6, it's the KOTO Community Radio News. At 6:30, it's This American Life. At 7:30, it's In the Red. Wake up tomorrow morning bright and early with the Crocodile Dundee. He's on at 6 a.m. Morning Edition goes from 7 to 8. And Random Factor hits the airwaves at 9 a.m.

a.m. tomorrow morning. Let's see, we're going to get to some more requested music here. Let's see, we got a tune called Back for More from Five Finger Death Punch. Going out to Evan. Stay safe, everybody.

Yeah, some Radio Moscow. KOTO, Lucky Dutch, the name of that tune, from their self-titled LP 2007 release. And before that, we heard from Wild Billy Childish and the Musicians of the British Empire. Archive from 1959, Joe Strummer's Grave, title of that tune. Traffic before that, Means to an End, and kicked it off with little Robin Trower, Fool and Me. And that takes us up to just about 5 minutes now left before the top of the hour. NPR's All Things Considered comes your way in just a few minutes. What's been kind of a busy day here up in the studio. I'm going to leave you with a little Allman Brothers, and I will catch you all out there. Have a great 4th of July, everybody. Thanks for listening.

0: to see it.
1: The Supreme Court concluded its term this week rejecting some of President Trump's key priorities.
2: But it also gave conservatives some big wins.
1: It's Wednesday, July 1st, and this is All Things Considered from NPR News. I'm Juana Summers.
2: And I'm Scott Detrow. 4th of July weekend is expected to set travel records again.
1: U.S. airlines are carrying more passengers than ever.
2: That is a big test for the aviation system.
3: Air travel's sucking more lately.
4: Absolutely, yes. It is crazy.
1: Also, much of the country is facing a major summer heat wave.
2: We head to Chicago, a city that has made some changes to prepare for this kind of extreme weather.
1: And Florida's expanding a program to help kids with autism learn life-saving swimming skills.
0: Whenever he sees water, he gets super excited.
2: Those stories and more are coming up after this newscast.
5: Live from NPR News in Washington, I'm Ryland Barton. A new financial disclosure shows President Trump and his family raked in more than $1 billion from cryptocurrency ventures in the past year. Associated Press reporter Bernard Condon says the speed that Trump made the money is surprising.
6: His property business, at least according to my judgment, is growing at the fastest it has in the century since the Trump Organization, his family business, started. And yet, crypto triumphs.
5: Trump also took in tens of millions of dollars from new properties in countries beholden to the U.S. for military support or seeking tariff relief, and he got tens of millions more suing media companies. The White House says the president has no financial conflicts and only acts in the public interests. Democratic socialists have pulled off some high-profile wins in recent congressional primaries. Now, some Democrats worry it could hurt the party's chances of regaining a majority in Congress next year. NPR's Elena Moore reports.
7: Democratic socialist candidates say their movement is gaining ground at a time when Americans are struggling economically and feel fed up with the political status quo. But some within the Democratic Party are hesitant to broadly associate with that movement, arguing it could alienate swing voters in key toss-up districts that Democrats want to win in November. Matt Bennett is a co-founder of the centrist think tank Third Way.
8: Of course, it's possible to run as a left-leaning populist without adopting the maximalism of the extremes. But it is very hard for Democrats now to distinguish themselves.
7: Because, he says, Republicans will try to paint Democrats and Democratic socialists as one in the same. Elena Moore, NPR News.
5: Today, the U.S. men's national soccer team has its biggest test yet of the FIFA World Cup. They'll face Bosnia-Herzegovina in the first round of the knockout stage. NPR's Becky Sullivan has this preview.
9: The World Cup is now in the win-or-go-home phase of the tournament, and some good teams have already gone home. U.S. defender Chris Richards says his team won't underestimate their opponent.
10: They're a good team that also deserve to be here. Ultimately, we know that how we've played so far throughout the tournament has been very successful, so we're going to try to stick to that and, again, hopefully win the game.
9: Bosnia and Herzegovina came into the World Cup ranked number 64. They are the underdogs, but they have talented players and an effective defense. The U.S. men haven't beaten a European team in any game since they last beat Bosnia back in 2021. Both teams were much different then, and the stakes are far higher now. The winner will move on to the round of 16. The loser will pack their bags. Becky Sullivan, NPR News, Santa Clara, California.
5: The World Cup's group stage ranks as the most watched ever on English language television, according to Sports Media Watch. It averaged 5.05 million viewers on Fox Sports and 4.6 million on Telemundo and Peacock, up 92% and 122% respectively from 2022. It's NPR. Lines are growing at Russian gas stations as several months of Ukrainian attacks have set oil refineries ablaze and choked supplies. Fuel rationing has been introduced in many regions. The fuel crisis has brought Moscow's invasion of Ukraine home to ordinary Russians. President Putin acknowledged the problems for motorists and businesses. The grocery chain Kroger says it plans to buy a rival retailer called Giant Eagle, a regional chain based in Pennsylvania. It's Kroger's first major deal since the meltdown of its mega merger with Albertsons a year and a half ago, as NPR's Alina Selyuk reports.
11: Kroger is once again trying to grow by buying a competing grocery chain. This time, Giant Eagle, which is not to be confused with Giant Food and the Giant Company. Giant Eagle is a family-run supermarket chain with about 200 stores and pharmacies in northern Ohio, western Pennsylvania, Indiana, Maryland, and West Virginia. Kroger is offering $1.7 billion for Giant Eagle. It's a much smaller deal than Kroger's failed bid to buy its biggest rival, Albertsons. That $25 billion mega deal fell apart in 2024, blocked by courts over concerns that it would limit competition. Kroger and Albertsons are still in a legal dispute over the fiasco. Alina Seluk, NPR News.
5: Martial arts icon and San Francisco native Bruce Lee will become the first Chinese-American in California history with an annual namesake day. Democratic Governor Gavin Newsom signed a law officially designating May 17th as Bruce Lee Day, the day in 1959 that an 18-year-old Lee returned to San Francisco after spending his childhood in Hong Kong. It's NPR.
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0: 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I'm Scott Detrow.
1: And I'm Juana Summers. After releasing several blockbuster opinions this week, the Supreme Court is packed up for the summer. This term gave us major decisions where the current court's conservative supermajority effectively further expanded the powers of the U.S. president. It also rejected some of President Trump's signature policies and actions. Let's recap that term with NPR legal affairs correspondent Nina Totenberg, as well as legal experts Sarah Isker of SCOTUS Blog and Melissa Murray of NYU Law School. Hi to all of you.
2: Hi.
3: Hello.
4: Hi.
1: Nina, I want to start with you if we can. Can you briefly remind us of some of the big highlights of this term?
2: Well, the Supreme Court ended the term with cataclysmic decisions that included decisions on birthright citizenship. It got rid of, for all practical purposes, what's left of the Voting Rights Act. It dramatically altered the structure of regulatory agencies. It eliminated temporary protective status for immigrants legally in the U.S., or at least allowed the president to do it without any court review, and much more.
1: Yeah, there's a lot to talk about. I mean, you've covered the court for so many years, so I do want to know, was there anything that surprised you?
2: I really was kind of surprised by the closeness of the birthright citizenship case, because no judge in a century has ruled that birthright citizenship is unconstitutional. Mm-hmm. And for all practical purposes, a 5-4 vote. All the people that I talked to when I was doing my work yesterday said the thing that the president won from this is that even though he technically lost on the issue, what he won was bringing a previously fringe theory into the mainstream.
1: Sarah Isker, I want to bring you in here, too. Do you agree with that take?
5: No. So the question was whether Donald Trump's executive order changing birthright citizenship would go into effect, and that was a 6-3 decision against President Trump. The question of if someone's here on a tourist visa for less than a month, has no intention of staying, has a child and has, you know, leaves with that child after a month, could Congress pass a law saying that they don't automatically get birthright citizenship? Maybe. And there were 4 votes for that. Maybe. I don't think that is nearly the massive landslide of legal thinking that others are saying it is.
1: Melissa Murray, how about you?
4: So I think Sarah may overstate the case here. I, too, was surprised by the closeness of the decision. I was very surprised by Justice Kavanaugh writing a separate writing that was both a concurrence and a dissent, in which he effectively joined the dissenters in the view that birthright citizenship can be rescinded. And he then provided a roadmap for Congress to effectively do that. And I think Nina is exactly right. This was a bedrock principle, and now it is unsettled and uncertain.
1: As I've been following some of the major decisions in this term, I noticed that a number of them had to do with issues of race, like birthright citizenship, as we were just discussing. There's, of course, redistricting and temporary protected status. Melissa, I want to start with you here, but everyone else feel free to chime in. How much of a role did race play in this term? How much of a focus was it?
4: It's a good question. Race is something that this court only sees when it wants to see it. So in the voting rights cases, for example, Justice Alito effectively wrote that the possibility of drawing districts where minorities have the opportunity to elect a candidate of their choice, you can't do that. Like, to even consider race in that circumstance would be unlawful. And, you know, I think what he misses there in sort of prioritizing the authority of states to draw districts for partisan advantage is the way in which race and partisan advantage often run together, particularly in the South, where African-American voters are often Democrats. And again, you saw Justice Alito in the TPS case refusing to see race in the president's invective against Haitian nationals. I mean, there was a lot of racial invective here, and this court refused to take account of it, something that Justice Kagan noted in her dissent.
1: Sarah, I'd like to bring you in here if you have thoughts.
5: I think there's an interesting and long-running debate within the Supreme Court about exactly what the purpose of the 14th Amendment was. And I think you're seeing that play out in a lot of these cases. Was the 14th Amendment simply a reset, a refounding of America to stop racial discrimination moving forward? Or was the 14th Amendment meant to be remedial, not just to stop racial discrimination, but to actually allow for racial preferences or help on the basis of race moving forward? And that clash of visions for the 14th Amendment isn't going to be resolved in any given case. Mm. It's going to be resolved over the course of years and over the course of history.
3: Nina, there are some other opinions I want to ask you about. We saw the court move to expand the president's power by giving him the ability to fire anyone he wants to at independent agencies, while at the same time, the court said that the Fed was different. How should we think about this?
2: Because the court basically all but directed the lower court to say, leave Lisa Cook in place. You can't fuss with the Fed.
3: And that's the Fed governor that the president tried to fire.
2: Right. You can't fire somebody from the Federal Reserve Board. That's going too far. What isn't going too far, however, is that you can fire all the heads of so-called independent agencies. And it's not just the heads, that it goes all the way down the line, possibly even to the level of secretaries. And it gives him enormous executive power. And when you put that together with what the court did 2 years ago in the immunity case, giving then former President Donald Trump almost complete immunity from prosecution for anything he did as an official act while in Congress. When you put those two things together, you have a whopping powerful executive branch.
5: Which is sort of funny because there's two ways to look at this, right? On the one hand, they are saying that the president is going to be politically accountable for everything that happens in the executive branch. On the other hand, you look at cases like the tariffs decision, federalizing the National Guard, or all the way back to, you know, Biden's student loan debt forgiveness or the Clean Power Plan case, and they are actually shrinking the powers of the presidency versus Congress and saying presidents cannot look back to vague statutes to basically legislate themselves into policy and legislative, you know, solutions that they happen to want. You have to have Congress actually in the game here and passing real laws.
2: And a Congress that is very much like, at least Republicans view themselves almost as part of a parliamentary system. But I did want to say one thing about the tariffs case and the birthright case. Mm-hmm. Both cases, which were losses for Trump, involve money. And business wants birthright citizenship. It needs more people in this country. We are not replacing ourselves in population, and there are lots of very skilled people and some unskilled people that they want in this country. Those two cases, I think, are illustrative. The big losses, quote unquote, for the president, in fact, are big wins for the Chamber of Commerce.
4: I think Nina's right. There is a corporate bent to this court. I don't know if I just call it about money. In Slaughter, the upshot of Slaughter is that we're going to have less regulation of corporate interests and industries because we are going to have agencies that are aligned with the president's priorities. And this president in particular prioritizes corporations. I think the distinction between Slaughter and Cook can be drawn by the fact that corporate interests, even as they disdain regulation, they're very much in favor of stable global economies and stable markets. And that is what Federal Reserve policy is supposed to do. And so they don't want anyone realigning the Fed. And I think that also helps us to understand why the court ruled in the way that it did on tariffs. And so all three of those cases, I think, are places where what unites them is a through line that is about a court that is increasingly corporatist in its outlook.
3: Just big picture, as we think about it, as someone on the outside looking in, one thing I find myself wondering is just how functional this court actually is. I want to hear you all weigh in on this one. Nina, I'll start with you.
2: Well, this is a court that is composed of people who rather clearly do not like each other very much. And that, of course, makes it more difficult to shepherd everybody and get stuff done and have the court speak with a single voice in the majority. That's much more difficult for the Chief Justice, and that's part of his job.
3: Sarah and Melissa, what do you think?
5: I still think this is the last branch doing its job in our constitutional order. We have a president that is trying to do way too much. This president, the last president, president before that. And we have a Congress that has completely delegated all of its responsibilities away. And so the court, as a counter-majoritarian branch, is trying to, you know, use the little paddles to try to get the separation of powers working again so that Congress will actually function. You know, 22% of the cases were 6-3 along ideological lines. 42% were unanimous decisions. And I think for the most part, that's a court that is functioning the way it is supposed to function, even if we disagree with some of the decisions that they may make.
4: So I will say that when you ask if the court is functioning, do you mean the court or do you mean the courts? I do think the lower federal courts have done a great job in reading the Constitution, upholding the rule of law, and really acting as a bulwark against this administration's most excessive impulses. The Supreme Court, I think, has done a lot this year, and I don't think I would call it functional. I mean, you know, there was just reporting from ProPublica about the way in which the court is doing many of its rulings, maybe the majority of its rulings, on the shadow docket, on the interim docket, where there's very little transparency, very little briefing, and very little explanation to the public. And so I don't dispute the court being a counter-majoritarian branch, but right now we have a Congress that's not really working, a president that's being very muscular, and we have a court that sometimes gets in the game and sometimes doesn't.
2: I just want to say one last thing. When in announcing the last decision of the term, the birthright case, mm-hmm. it was fascinating to me that Chief Justice Roberts went out of his way to sort of placate the executive branch and the president, and saying this is not a repudiation of them. I had never seen that sort of layup of an opinion announcement before. And I think he knew that he was gutting the president's most important and muscular immigration policy. And he didn't want blowback from the president on television yelling his head off at them like they got in the tariff case.
3: That was NPR's Nina Totenberg here with Melissa Murray and Sarah Isker. Thank you, everyone.
2: Thank you.
5: Thank you.
4: Thanks so much.
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1: 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I'm Juana Summers.
2: And I'm Scott Detrow. Water is a way of life in Florida. It is everywhere, from the thousands of miles of coastline to the inland pools, ponds, and swamps. But it is also a constant threat for children. So Florida lawmakers are expanding a state program that funds swim lessons for some lower-income families. And starting today, kids with autism will be given priority because they are 160 times more likely to drown than other kids. To see how these youngest swimmers learn, NPR's Janaki Mehta went to a YMCA in South Florida.
3: It's only the first days of summer, but in Broward County, just outside Miami, it's already sweltering. Dozens of kids are ringing in the season with a splash at the Westin YMCA's outdoor pool. This might sound like any other swim lesson, but Swim Buddies is the YMCA of South Florida's program aimed at kids with learning differences, including autism. Every part of the lesson is deliberate.
4: Volunteers, say hi to Leah.
5: Hi, Leah.
3: Like, the lessons always begin with group introductions.
6: That's one thing to promote the group cohesion and then the socialization with other kids, because with kids with autism, sometimes they're very to themselves.
3: That's Tanya Santiago Perez, who researches effective swim instruction for autistic children. She helped train some of the instructors at this Y. And even though some kids just cannot wait to jump in, Santiago Perez points out how each teacher is taking a child by hand and guiding them to the edge of the pool.
7: Are we listening?
6: Always. One. The kids have to wait for the cue of the instructor to say, now it's time to get in the water.
7: Three, come in the water.
3: Five-year-old Liam Faulkner Rodriguez cannot contain himself. It's only his second Swim Buddies lesson. His mom, Desiree Faulkner, is sitting by the pool watching her son with close eyes.
8: Whenever he sees water, he gets super excited.
3: Liam doesn't just love water. He's kind of obsessed with it. Like for many kids with autism, water is sensory bliss. But that happy reality, paired with the fact that autistic children tend to wander away, can make for a dangerous combination.
8: I'm nervous because he doesn't understand dangers. He doesn't understand boundaries. He doesn't understand anything about water safety.
3: That's why a few weeks ago, Faulkner started bringing Liam to this YMCA, which has one of the biggest swim programs in the area for kids with disabilities.
8: Having a program like this was critical for his safety and just making sure that he kind of understands how to swim and keep being alive. That's the most important thing.
3: The teachers here formally assessed Liam and every child here for their unique needs. They also work one-on-one, never more than an arm's length from their swimmer.
9: Take a moment. I'm feeling your heartbeat.
3: Then, just a few minutes into the lesson, one swimmer dashes away from the pool. Santiago Perez observes the instructor handle the situation.
10: All done.
6: So the therapist is trying to redirect him back to get inside the pool.
3: Redirection is a big part of the training. The instructor calmly lures a child back into the water with a big pink rubber ducky.
11: You want to play toys?
12: Yeah,
11: we're
12: gonna turn it for you.
11: All right, we gotta go.
6: So the toys help a lot with that, because at the end of the day, they're kids, and kids also learn by playing.
11: Go get it, buddy.
3: In another corner of the pool, Garland Jones, who leads the special needs program here, is working with 5-year-old Mackenzie Wesley on breathing correctly and blowing bubbles, which can be hard for kids with sensory challenges.
13: Blow, Mackenzie, blow.
14: Blow.
3: Jones is using a ping pong ball as a visual aid, so Mackenzie can see her breath blowing the ball forward. Then, once she's eased in, Jones lets Mackenzie blow in the water. She does it like a pro, with a smile.
5: Good job.
3: Letting water get in her mouth safely is a big step for Mackenzie, who's been coming to Swim Buddies for about a year.
10: Mackenzie has grown so much. I'm so proud of her. We had a couple of instances where she was taking on water a lot.
12: Drinking it in.
3: Now that's not a problem. And how long it takes for each child to become an independent swimmer varies. But Santiago Perez says her research has shown a little can go a long way for autistic children.
6: The biggest impact is that they're able to improve their swim skills in a short period of time. That in 5 or 6 sessions, they're able to improve swim skills to us is very powerful.
3: Now in its third year, the state program is expanding to kids 1 to 7 years old and giving priority to those with autism. But this YMCA alone is already overwhelmed with requests. Santiago Perez says the state needs to do more.
6: There's more money that needs to be given, and also there's more facilities that need to offer it based on the demand.
3: In the program's first year, only a third of families who applied actually got vouchers. On top of that, Garland Jones says not every swim program has instructors who are properly qualified.
10: You have people who are biters, who will scratch, things of that nature. And I just think that we need more individuals who are trained in working with individuals with special needs so that they can be successful.
3: On this sunny Sunday, the Swim Buddies lessons are coming to a close. Mackenzie's mom, Brittany Bucknor, is holding out a towel for her.
13: Mommy, that's your shoes.
14: Wow.
3: She says just a couple weeks ago, her daughter had a big milestone. She was invited to her very first pool party.
14: And she was in the pool like she was a pro, an expert. So she's been a lot more confident in the water.
3: Instructor Garland Jones is smiling ear to ear because this isn't just any milestone for a kid she cares about. It's a life-saving one. Janaki Mehta, NPR News, Broward County, Florida.
1: As America turns 250, historian Megan Kate Nelson has turned her attention to people typically overlooked in the story of the Western frontier. At a recent public event in Crested Butte, she spoke to Colorado Public Radio's Ryan Warner.
15: Nelson suggested revisionist history is the history we learned in the first place.
16: It's basically the narrative of white Easterners moving westward in covered wagons with a nuclear family in tow, engaging with a series of challenges, indigenous peoples, nature sometimes, disease, and overcoming all of those challenges, and that they are the ideal Americans.
15: In The Westerners, Nelson profiles people who don't fit that mold. Pioneer Polly Bemis trafficked from China to Idaho. 19th century Santa Fe saloon owner Maria Gertrudis Barcelo and Sacagawea.
16: I read through the Lewis and Clark journals. They mention her more than 150 times. And she is always doing something or saying something. Digging for vegetables, she was bringing botanical specimens to Clark and explaining what they were. My favorite part, when they arrive on the western coast, they set up camp a couple miles away from the ocean, and she yells at William Clark, "You are going to take me to go see the ocean. I did not travel all this way not to see the ocean."
15: Nelson says it's more important than ever to elevate a fuller picture of the frontier.
16: This erasure of history is really common with authoritarian regimes. They want one version of history. And the frontier myth helps with that. There's only one white pioneer. There is only one kind of story of American greatness.
15: 2.5 centuries in, a chance to ask, what stories do we carry forward? For NPR News, I'm Ryan Warner in Crested Butte, Colorado.

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1: Iran's oil exports have been under sanctions for decades. Now, as part of an interim agreement, the U.S. has lifted those sanctions temporarily. Some energy experts are surprised.
2: This would be a win for its new leadership. It's a win for the Revolutionary Guard.
1: What does it mean for Iran? That's tomorrow on Morning Edition from NPR News.

0: It's All Things Considered from NPR News. I'm Juana Summers.
1: And I'm Scott Detrow. If wars are so costly, why keep fighting them?
0: Our colleagues from The Indicator explain how battles from the past can give insight into current war timelines.
2: I think the average war in the last 200 years has been less than 2 months long, and so this fits that pattern.
1: That story coming up after this newscast.
3: Live from NPR News in Culver City, California, I'm Dwayne Brown. A dangerous heat wave is gripping much of the country with tens of millions of people under heat warnings. This comes as many Americans head outdoors to celebrate from New York. Steve Kastenbaum reports.
4: The high heat is already causing a strain on the power grid in the Northeast. In New York, the utility company reduced voltage in some neighborhoods today. Mayor Zoran Mamdani.
5: We are talking about a level of heat that the city has not seen in more than a decade.
4: The heat wave coincides with major events that are expected to draw out millions of people over the next few days, including two parades of tall ships and naval vessels.
5: We will also host the Macy's 4th of July fireworks on the evening of Saturday, July 4th. To cap off the weekend, the Brazil versus Norway FIFA World Cup match will take place on the afternoon of Sunday, July 5th.
4: Hundreds of cooling centers and drinking water stations have been opened to the public. For NPR News, I'm Steve Kastenbaum in New York.
3: There's been a surge of National Guard troops in Washington during the America 250 celebrations, but several former military officials are now urging governors to keep their troops away. Here's NPR's Kat Lonsdorf.
6: The letter includes signatures from 19 former service secretaries and retired officers who served under presidents from both parties. It acknowledges it's usual for governors to send the National Guard to D.C. for big celebrations, but says, quote, the present situation is fundamentally different. For months, thousands of armed and uniformed troops have been patrolling D.C. as part of an ongoing and controversial anti-crime federal task force, which the letter says is a, quote, troubling departure from the separation of military personnel and domestic law enforcement. There are now nearly 5,000 troops in the city. It warns more could, quote, only exacerbate these corrosive trends. Kat Lonsdorf, NPR News, Washington.
3: And you are listening to NPR News. In Idaho, health officials are investigating two outbreaks tied to people drinking raw milk. More than 100 people have gotten sick. From Boise State Public Radio, Lauren Patterson reports.
7: The Idaho Department of Health and Welfare says the spike of illnesses tied to drinking unpasteurized or raw milk began in May, and that most people are sick from two different milking operations, which are both cooperating with the investigation. Officials say many tested positive for campylobacteriosis, a bacterial infection. Idaho does not require raw milk to be tested for pathogens before going to market. Felicia Wu is a professor of food safety, toxicology, and risk assessment at Michigan State University.
8: Week after week, there are reports of outbreaks and cases of illness associated with raw milk consumption.
7: A spokesperson for the department said they have no plans for new guidance or restrictions on raw milk. For NPR News, I'm Lauren Patterson in Kuski, Idaho.
3: AAA says this will likely be the busiest July 4th travel holiday ever as record high gas prices continue to come down. AAA predicts about 61 million Americans will drive to their holiday destination, while TSA says more than 18 million people will pass through their security checkpoints. And Friday is expected to be the busiest travel day for people flying. I'm Dwayne Brown. This is NPR News.

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1: This is All Things Considered from NPR News. I'm Juana Summers.
2: And I'm Scott Detrow. Most of the country is in the throes of a major summer heat wave. In Chicago, the multi-day extreme heat warning reminds some of a 1995 heat wave that killed more than 700 people. But as Alex Digman from member station WBEZ tells us, the city has made some changes since then to prepare for this type of extreme weather.
3: It's 90 degrees at Chicago's Navy Pier. The heat index is making it feel like 104. A handful of tourists and locals are making the best of it around the splash pad at Polk Brothers Park. Chicago resident Maddie Lannon has family visiting from Philadelphia. She's standing in the middle of the pad as water shoots every which way and her kids, nieces, and nephews run around.
4: It is so hot outside. We needed some water. We went to the Children's Museum and now they're all playing around and trying to beat the heat.
3: But 30 years ago in the city, that splash pad didn't exist. Neither did cooling centers. Today, the city receives daily heat emergency reports and can quickly reallocate resources. But 30 years ago, 739 people died over the span of a week in July. Chicago Fire Department Commissioner Annette Nance Holt was a field supervisor during that time. She says she still carries a lot of that trauma.
5: I remember going into a house of a senior, and that person was sitting in a chair, and they were deceased. The temperature in there was unbearable. They had a ceiling fan going, and they had the window open. It was like a furnace in there.
3: Many of those who died in 1995 were poor or elderly. Some had no air conditioning. Others had it, but couldn't afford to turn it on. Since then, Chicago has worked to prevent such heat deaths, especially as climate change drives up global temperatures, fueling more intense heat waves. Building codes now dictate residential high-rises over 80 feet high, and apartment buildings with 100 units or more must be air-conditioned when it's hotter than 80 degrees, or they need to have a cooling center on site. In 2008, the city released the Chicago Climate Action Plan. It requires reflective roofing on new buildings, and the city plants trees every year, especially in areas where they're more scarce. These efforts and others were designed in part to lessen the urban heat island effect that can boost temperatures. Densely populated areas tend to be hotter due to development that traps heat, like high-rises and industrial air conditioners, and dark asphalt.
6: You have, you know, plenty of portions of cities like Chicago that have older road infrastructure, so it's kind of hard to say you can make a tremendous difference.
3: National Weather Service meteorologist Ricky Castro cautions against giving too much credit to one effort to cool things down. Even so, downtown Chicago is right on Lake Michigan, which can mitigate the heat island effect by making it cooler, but only if the wind's blowing the right way. And this week, it isn't. The 1995 heat wave did help change how the National Weather Service forecasts heat. It implemented a new system of heat watches and warnings that's still in use today. A heat wave that deadly has not happened again. And in this decade, Chicago has averaged 3 to 4 heat-related deaths every year. Still, the city is keeping watch, even though residents are used to extreme weather, hot in the summer and cold in the winter. Back at Navy Pier, resident Maddie Lannon wades into the debate that Chicagoans often have.
7: Would you rather have 90 degrees and humid or 10 degrees with a wind chill?
4: That's a great question. I think it's the 90 degrees for me.
7: So you would do this over a day in January in Chicago?
4: Yeah.
3: The sweltering heat will remain in Chicago until at least Friday morning. It's expected to end nationwide by early next week. For NPR News, I'm Alex Degman in Chicago.
1: If you're flying on a plane this 4th of July weekend, you're in good company. The biggest holiday of the summer is once again expected to set travel records this year. U.S. airlines are carrying more passengers than ever, and that is testing the limits of the aviation system, as NPR's Joel Rose reports.
8: Over the past decade, few major airports in the U.S. have grown faster than Nashville International Airport.
9: Hey, y'all, this is Blake Shelton here, welcoming you to the Nashville International Airport.
8: The number of passengers in Nashville set a record last year, more than doubling the number of departures between 2015 and

0: to keep up, adding restaurants and gates. Shirley Bledsoe of Brentwood, Tennessee, thinks it's changed for the better.
1: The airport's beautiful now. Uptown.
0: Bledsoe has been flying through this airport since the 1970s. She says the flying experience has changed too, but not in a good way.
1: I think the airplane design has made it more crowded. Some of my suitcases don't even roll through the aisle. And then I just think that leg room has gotten tighter. So it's more the design of the planes that's been uncomfortable.
0: She's not the only traveler who is feeling the strain of all that rapid growth. Marisol Maldonado is flying back to McAllen, Texas, while Nate Jones is visiting relatives in Tennessee.
2: Air travel's sucking more lately.
3: Absolutely, yes. It is crazy, especially when you're trying to rent a car. That's the nightmare. But hey, you just have to be patient and work with it.
0: U.S. airlines are carrying more passengers than ever, even while operating fewer flights than they did 20 years ago. They're flying bigger planes and filling more seats on each one. The airlines have invested billions to make their own operations more efficient. Now the industry is pushing the government to do the same thing for the nation's airspace.
4: It's clear that the biggest threat to healthy and competitive airline industry is our short-staffed and woefully antiquated air traffic control system.
0: That's Chris Sununu, the former governor of New Hampshire, who now heads the industry trade group Airlines for America. At a hearing last week on Capitol Hill, Sununu urged Congress to find more money to overhaul the air traffic control system, on top of the billions lawmakers appropriated last year to upgrade communications and radar equipment.
4: Congress must build upon its $12.5 billion down payment toward air traffic control modernization with the next round of funding to ensure that technology gaps that have been completely ignored for the last 30 years, that they finally get addressed.
0: The nation's air traffic control system has not kept pace with growing demand. That system is thousands of controllers short of full staffing. Even the head of the Federal Aviation Administration says it has, quote, reached its limits. At an aviation conference in May, FAA Administrator Brian Bedford said the agency needs to do more than just replace aging equipment.
5: If we just remove all the 70s, 80s, and 90s technology and replace it with 21st century digital tech, we'll have a really super reliable system. But all of the inefficiencies that are essentially designed into the current system, that will be unchanged.
0: Last week, the FAA announced an $875 million contract for AI-enhanced software to coordinate flights across the entire airspace. Bedford says predictive analytics will help the FAA use its infrastructure more efficiently, potentially freeing up capacity for more flights. There is bipartisan support for modernizing the nation's airspace. Polly Trottenberg served as Deputy Transportation Secretary and acting head of the FAA during the Biden administration.
6: It's a good down payment, but it's not nearly what a system that has been chronically underinvested in for a decade and a half needs.
0: Trottenberg applauds the Trump administration for dedicating more money to air traffic control, but she's skeptical that AI-enhanced software alone can fix all of the system's problems.
6: The system itself has not kept pace with growth and demand. And predictive analytics can help with that, but I think there also has to be a better balance between basically supply and demand.
0: No matter how efficient you make the nation's aviation system, it will still be limited by the number of runways and gates. And that may never be able to satisfy the demand at the most congested airports. Joel Rose, NPR News.

0: You're listening to All Things Considered from NPR News. Some skateboarders are taking their sport far beyond skate parks and sidewalks and into the mountains. Downhill skating is getting more popular. You need a short board, a steep road, and a pair of high-tech gloves to help you navigate sharp turns. Blue Ridge Public Radio's Laura Hackett reports from Western North Carolina.
1: Can everyone just drop from where Tyler is?
2: Pinner's Cove Road is one of many winding hills around Asheville. It's dotted with a few homes, a ton of trees, and panoramic views of the Blue Ridge Mountains. But what brings a group of about 20 skaters here on this day are the many twists and turns in the road. The skaters are about to drop in for a mile and a half downhill stretch. Right before, they all clap pucks, round plastic discs attached to gloves that they use as brakes. Shortly after this good luck ritual, it's go time.

0: skaters tucked down and zoom down the straightaways until they hit a switchback. Then they lean and use their hands, pucks, and all the strength they have to make the turn. Griffin Adams says these tight curves bring more than a cheap thrill.
1: When you get to that level and you're skating roads like this, it's complete bliss and freedom. I think it might look like daredevil, adrenaline stuff. Like, there is some meditative aspect to it.
0: Though downhill skating is still a pretty niche sport, people like Adams are raising its profile on social media by having a video crew document downhill runs. The sport formally made its debut at the World Skate Games in 2019. Now there are annual races in places like Hawaii and Puerto Rico. One day, Adams hopes top athletes can get paid to compete.
1: Chasing hills, it takes a lot of dedication, and you're not in it for the glory or the money, because there is none of it. So you end up spending all your money, time, and effort.
0: For some, the sport was the reason to make Asheville their home. Marcella Delgado came all the way from Southern California.
2: We all moved here to skate because of the roads and the people.
3: Including yourself.
2: Yeah. Yeah, no, Asheville was always the goal. As soon as I found out what it was like, the roads that they were skating here, I moved here as soon as I could.
0: One reason Asheville is attractive for hill chasers is that it's still legal for skaters to share the roads with cars, as long as they go no more than 30 miles an hour. Other places across the country have banned downhill skating altogether. Adams says hill chasers follow the rules of the road and make sure to stay in their lane.
1: I know that on the surface it could look reckless, it could look like folks are out of control, but I mean, there's a lot of accountability in our community.
0: Keeping everyone safe is a group sport, he says. There are people who look out for cars and communicate with walkie-talkies. This approach helps the skaters develop more positive relationships with other road users. On Pinner's Cove Road, they also help 71-year-old resident Ken Leitz with litter cleanups.
4: With their service and my communicating with my community, my neighborhood, everyone's gotten on board and they're really positive about the skateboarders.
0: So at least on Pinner's Cove Road, skateboarders have found a welcome place for their extreme sport. For NPR News, I'm Laura Hackett in Asheville, North Carolina.

0: It's All Things Considered from NPR News. I'm Scott Detrow.
1: And I'm Juana Summers. The U.S. and Iran are trying to salvage a 60-day ceasefire, with government officials blaming each other for violations. And nobody knows how long this war will last. The Indicator's Darian Woods and Waylon Wong explain how battles from the past can give insight into how these kind of conflicts can get drawn out.
2: This year's war with Iran has cost the U.S. at least $132 billion. It's also resulted in the deaths of 13 U.S. service members, more than 3,400 Iranians, and dozens elsewhere in the Middle East.
3: Chris Blackman is an economist and political scientist at the University of Chicago who studies the roots of war and conflict. Chris is reluctant to make too many statements on the war in Iran. You know, we're still in the middle of it. Who knows what's going to happen? But he says most conflicts don't last longer than a brief flare-up.
4: I think the average war in the last 200 years has been less than 2 months long, and so this fits that pattern.
2: So that raises a question. What went wrong in wars like Ukraine and Gaza?
4: If we start from the idea that wars are horrendously costly, then there has to be something that gives one side or the other an incentive, however temporary, to decide to turn to violence.
3: Chris says the first reason is when leaders don't have the incentives to work in the best interests of their country. Take Russia's invasion of Ukraine.
4: Putin wasn't paying the costs of this war directly.
2: Democracies like the U.S. aren't immune. President Trump's sons, for example, own part of a drone manufacturing company. They might profit from war, even if it's costly for the country.
3: The second explanation Chris has for violence is something a little more psychological.
4: Values and ideals. Things that only war can deliver. The extermination of an ideology or an ethnic group that you loathe, they're not irrational. They're just enduring preferences. I think of these as sort of intangible incentives.
3: Reason number three, Chris says, is uncertainty.
4: How strong is Iran? How powerful are my forces? How likely is a decapitation event to create regime change? All of these things just have tremendous uncertainty.
2: Chris says you can think of countries as playing a game of poker. Sometimes they're bluffing, sometimes they're not. And when countries misjudge others, that's when long wars can start.
3: The Trump administration said the war in Iran would be just a, quote, short excursion. That's proven not to be the case.
2: Chris's fourth reason for violence is commitment problems.
4: The classic commitment problem is this idea of a rising power facing a weakening one. If you're a weakening power and you look forward to the day when that rising power is going to dominate you, you have a choice. Am I going to take you out now and prevent your rise and maintain my dominance? Or do I wait until the day when you might dominate me?
3: Chris's fifth and final reason for why we fight is misperceptions. Again, Chris brings up the Russian invasion of Ukraine.
4: Most people say that Putin was overconfident, either because of his psychological bias or because he was getting bad information.
3: It's all a bit gloomy, but Chris's somewhat optimistic take, though, is that usually the high costs of war reduces the chance of all-out violence. Darian Woods.
2: Waylon Wong, NPR News.
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0: They are canary yellow, shaped like pills, and guaranteed to prompt a giggle from most kids. Minions. Critic Bob Mondello says their seventh big screen adventure, Minions and Monsters, is arguably their best yet.
1: We'd seen the little guys serving villains like Tyrannosaurus Rex. So we knew they'd been around since the dawn of time. Here we discover they were also around at the dawn of cinema.
2: In Hollywood, the new stars of the silver screen changed the face of the motion picture industry forever.
1: Who knew? But there they are, Zelig-like, in 1890s silent classics, apparently unnoticed until the 1920s when they accidentally caused a train wreck in a Western film shoot. The director's furious, but when his bosses at the studio think the wreckage is comic gold, he has a change of heart.
3: Look, Minions, my name is Max.
4: Hello, Max!
3: I'm so sorry about earlier. So, I would like to work with you. We should make movies.
4: Movies? Movies.
1: Turns out they're naturals.
3: Okay, action!
1: They give slapstick, ballet-like grace, their timing is genius, there's art to every pratfall, and a touch of chaos, of course.
3: That was perfect!
1: All of which makes them the toast of silent Hollywood. They live in a grand mansion, appear on screen with Buster Keaton and Harold Lloyd, inspire fashion fads, until the advent of sound.
5: Oh, Humphrey.
6: Piñata. Carbonara. Lasagna.
1: Dialogue, sadly, does not play to Minion's strengths, so they're at a loss until they come up with a comeback plan.
3: You wrote a monster movie?
6: Si, Kampika Kaiju.
3: What are you going to use for your monster?
1: A book of spells they saved from an evil wizard master allows them to conjure actual monsters. And for the second half of the film, we're in more conventional Minions territory. But that first half, a flat-out love letter to old Hollywood, is enough fun that writer and director and original creator and voice of all the Minions, Pierre Coffin, can afford to backslide.
7: Now in Minion Vision!
1: Homages to B-movies and film classics, a spin with Chaplin through the gears of modern times, a romance with a robot from Day the Earth Stood Still, not to mention an encounter with a shark straight out of Jaws. All goofy enough to delight kids who won't get the references, and sophisticated enough to please cinephiles who will. Which is a lovely change. The Minions have been coasting on audience goodwill for a few movies now. Here, filmmaker Coffin has an actual idea, and a smart one, since these little agents of chaos have always been throwbacks to the slapstick glories that first made audiences fall for movies.
8: Aww, let me get cuter!
1: Weird to think that if the kids seeing Minions and Monsters now someday watch Citizen Kane or Maltese Falcon or Safety Last, they might flash briefly on little yellow guys in overalls. But hey, as long as Tinseltown's Dream Factory is still conjuring dreams, right? I'm Bob Mondello.

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0: Hello, Telluride. It's me, Lucas. I'm back every Wednesday. Hey, you guys. Hope everyone's enjoying the beautiful day. Sun is shining. The birds are singing. It's a beautiful day. Earlier today, I went on the, hope I pronounced this correctly, the Jubweebly Trail. Yeah, it was very beautiful. I had a little disposable camera, took some pictures, beautiful, gorgeous views. Yeah, this is your little, I guess, weekly reminder to get out there, take a hike, go breathe, touch the grass, be with nature, I don't know. Yeah, so here we are, we're getting to the top of the hour right now. I'm just waiting for like literally two more seconds to say everything. But yeah, I hope everyone's, I don't know, enjoying their day. Okay, well, it's 6 p.m. now. Welcome. We're at KOTO, Telluride, K-O-O-K, Ridgeway. And yeah, we're top of the hour. This is 6 p.m. We're going to give you guys a little news segment coming up in a few minutes. Right after that, we have a real discovery. Let's see, what is the real discovery? It's not written down anywhere. But there's going to be a real discovery right after the news. The news is going to be about 21 minutes. So yeah, up in that around 6:22, we'll have a real discovery for you. And then right after that, we have another This American Life. And then right after that, at 7:30, we have In the Red with DJ Steve. And then bright and early tomorrow morning at 6 a.m., we have Crocodile Dundee with Dean. Awesome. All right. But yeah, I'll see you guys next week. Hopefully I get trained on the DJ board soon and I can play some music for you guys one day when I have the ability to. But yeah, so all right, let me make sure the computer is on, and here's your news.
1: This is the KOTO Community Radio News for Wednesday, July 1st. I'm Julia Caulfield. In today's headlines, a Gold Mountain Fire update, town council election still in flux, Telluride community survey shows areas for improvement, and a mountain weather forecast. The Gold Mountain Fire in Ouray continues to burn, growing to nearly 15,000 acres by broadcast deadline and 0% containment. On Tuesday, the Rocky Mountain Incident Management Team, the federal team now leading the fire response, held a community meeting in Ridgeway to share information with the public. Casey Cheesebro is the incident commander on the fire. He says it's a marathon, not a sprint, especially with a forecast of more hot, dry weather.
2: This fire's burning in heavy timber. There's not a lot of relief in sight. With the growth today, this fire spread out and a lot of heavy fuels up there. Not a lot of relief coming, at least in the near future. So please bear with us. It is going to be a long haul.
1: Tyler Nathy, operations section chief for the incident management team, added they're working to protect values of risk, things like property and life, while mitigating the fire in steep, inaccessible terrain.
3: And that's where the balance comes with, not wanting to put our firefighters out in this really steep, rugged terrain. It's just not worth the risk for, what's out there. There's nothing really other than beautiful country, which, don't get me wrong, is certainly a value. But there's no life risk and there's no property risk out there. So we're kind of steering away from really engaging any folks out in that difficult, tough country. And we're focusing our efforts towards those values that we've identified with the agency administrators here. And that'll be continuing to be our focus as we move forward in the incident.
1: Those values include things like the city of Ouray, homes in the area, and the Highway 550 corridor. A number of neighborhoods along the 550 corridor remain in evacuation, in addition to Grand Mesa and Compagre and Gunnison National Forest's land. At the meeting, Ouray County Sheriff Justin Perry acknowledged the difficulty of needing to evacuate, but reiterated it's to protect life and safety.
4: It is hard sometimes because we're leaving behind when we have to evacuate everything with the faith that it's going to be there when we come back. And not knowing is oftentimes the worst part.
1: So far, there's been no loss of homes due to the fire. Sheriff Perry adds they're working to get utilities back online for most of the homes in the evacuation area. But that doesn't mean folks will get to go home yet.
4: I don't have a time frame when we can get back into our homes.
1: Sheriff Perry notes local law enforcement is working to provide escorts into the evacuated area if individuals need to return home for a moment. As the Rocky Mountain Incident Management Team continues to battle the Gold Mountain Fire, Cheesebro shared his gratitude for the agencies who immediately stepped up when the fire broke out.
2: Thanks to that initial attack crew, the Type 3 team that had this fire before we transitioned, most of the success to this point was really on the backs of your local responders, your local Type 3 teams, and the work that went on specifically down on the 550 corridor around Ouray, and up in that Lake Lenoir area. So really, again, tremendous effort by those folks before we transitioned.